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2: A collection of scene documents released by the Justice Department is traveling across the country. Texas Democratic Senate candidate James Tallarico called on his Republican opponent Ken Paxton, Texas's attorney general, to demand accountability from the DOJ.
3: When did pedophilia become a partisan issue? When did holding sexual abusers accountable become controversial?
2: Lindsey Clancy's lawyer is renewing his push to have a Massachusetts court find the Massachusetts mother not guilty by reason of insanity. ABC's Peter Haralambu says more.
4: Less than a week after an 11-1 deadlocked jury led to a mistrial in her triple murder case, Lindsey Clancy's attorney asked a Massachusetts judge to effectively throw out the case because he said prosecutors failed to present enough evidence to prove that Clancy murdered her three children. Defense attorney Kevin Reddington asked the judge to reach a required finding of not guilty by reason of lack of criminal responsibility, arguing that Clancy was suffering from postpartum psychosis and couldn't tell the difference between right and wrong when she strangled her three children. Clancy's due to return to court on September 29th, when the judge could hear arguments about the motion. Peter Haralambos, ABC News, New York.
2: California Governor Gavin Newsom signed today new laws regulating social media and AI. They include up to $1 million in fines to social media companies found to harm kids through negligence and requiring risk assessments for AI chatbots. Dave Packer, ABC News.
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0: 77, climb 18, flight level 290, sir.
1: 290, Rocket 77.
0: American 77, turn 20 degrees right, vector for your climb.
1: That's my right, American 77.
0: American 77, roger. Maintain flight level 350, I'll show that as your final.
1: 350 for final American 77, thank you, sir.
2: American 77, climb and maintain flight level 350.
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2: 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American 77, Indy. American 77, American Indy.

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1: Here's your forecast from Watertown Radio and GoWatertown.net. Lows dip down to about 64 tonight under clear skies. Winds out of the south, 10 to 20 miles an hour. Sunshine mixed with clouds at times tomorrow. Highs level off around 88. Lows dip down to about 53 tomorrow night. Mainly clear skies. I'm meteorologist Derek Hite on Watertown Radio. Currently 79.
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2: Lows dip down to about 64
3: tonight.
2: Under clear skies, winds out of the south, 10 to 20 miles an hour. Sunshine mixed with clouds at times tomorrow. Highs level off around 88. Lows dip down to about 53
3: tomorrow night.
2: Mainly clear skies.
1: I'm meteorologist Derek Hite on Watertown Radio. Currently, it's 75 degrees.
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3: The midterms are almost here, and Republicans could be in deep trouble. Polls show Democrats leading in key races. Tonight, Rob Finnerty on Newsmax reveals the growing threat from the DSA and the radical left. With less than 60 days to go, Finnerty says it's time for the GOP to hit the panic button. The House may go, and control of the Senate is up for grabs. 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Tallarico, El Sayed, AOC, Bernie Sanders. Finnerty reveals President Trump's secret plan to fight back. 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

0: from Fox News. Fox News Digital. They're doing a fantastic job over there. In the wealthy Washington, D.C. suburbs, public school district, this is Fairfax County, is advising teachers not to link 9/11 with radical Islam and to be sure to create safe spaces for Muslim students. As the nation somberly marks the 25th anniversary of the terror attacks that killed nearly 3,000 Americans. The guardrails in a six-page instructional guide entitled 25th Anniversary in Commemoration of 9/11 and distributed to teachers has prompted critics to accuse Fairfax County, Virginia public school liberal leaders of coddling post-9/11 sensitivities rather than teaching history. Sort of a vanilla way to do things, retired Navy Vice Admiral Lou Crenshaw, who was stationed inside the Pentagon when Al-Qaeda terrorists crashed hijacked passenger jet into the building. Everybody can go through the deal and feel good about it, and at the end of the day, nobody complains. To me, that's not exactly what we need to do. We need to make sure that the kids have learned a lesson here. That's not going to happen, is it? It's not going to happen. Let's see here. Let me go on. A digital content analysis reveals that about half of the 1,740-word document is devoted to tips for creating safe spaces for Muslim and Middle Eastern students. About 15% spells out specific 9/11 instruction, and the rest of the document tiptoes around managing emotional responses to the lessons. The guy by the school district, which sits only a few miles from the Pentagon and several military bases, mentions military families only three times, and first responders only once, saying at one point, quote, many families of military personnel and first responders experience loss and hardship. Meanwhile, it has 30 references to Islam, 30. Muslim families, Muslim students, anti-Muslim racism, anti-Middle Eastern rhetoric, Islamophobic rhetoric, Middle Eastern students and families. It includes a bulleted list of critical considerations to challenge anti-Muslim bias. I want to know what organization was involved in this. The curriculum guidance speaks to a wider tension about how the 9/11 attacks are described by influential figures from teachers and journalists, politicians to social media influencers. As a network of powerful Muslim organizations, there you go, have built educational programs over the past 25 years, downplaying discussions about the extremist interpretations of Islam that motivated Al-Qaeda and the 19 hijackers involved in the 9/11 attacks. So our kids are being taught lies, absolute fabrications. On Thursday, that would be today, New York Police Department Commissioner Jessica Tisch called for moral clarity about what happened on 9/11, saying in a speech, the men who attacked this city were terrorists. The men and women who ran into the towers to save innocent lives were heroes. That doesn't go far enough either. I'm sorry. They were Islamist terrorists. Every damn one of them. 25 years cannot be allowed to blur the distinction, and shame on those who do, she said. Last month, after a major public backlash, the Canadian Broadcasting Corporation reversed earlier guidance that instructed journalists to avoid calling 9/11 a terrorist attack. In a statement provided to Fox News Digital, Fairfax County Public Schools said, the school community has a deeply personal connection to 9/11 because of our proximity to the Pentagon and the many military families we serve. Sure doesn't sound that way. They said on the 25th anniversary of the terrorist attacks, we remember the nearly 3,000 people who were killed, including 184 at the Pentagon. We remember the victims, their families, their survivors, and everyone whose lives were forever changed. We honor the first responders whose courage and sacrifice continue to inspire us. Okay. That's it. Fairfax County Public Schools remains committed to creating an inclusive environment. Why don't you just teach the damn history and the facts? We're not interested in inclusive, exclusive. Just do it. We know exactly what you're doing. You're candy coating a horrible, horrible terrorist attack, the worst in American history, and you're ensuring that the perpetrators are not known to the students you are brainwashing.
1: Mm-hmm.
0: Let's see here. Continue. The reality of the attack soon became clear to Crenshaw and so forth when he was there at the Pentagon and he saw what was going on. Teachers should be prepared to discuss the Islamist extremism behind the attack without collectively blaming all Muslims, he said, noting that he agreed it's important to make sure Muslim students aren't shamed. They are a branch of Islam, but they certainly do not espouse any of the values that we know of the Islamic world, he said. Therefore, they really shouldn't be concerned. What? I'm confused, Mr. Producer. Maybe you can help me. Is anybody attacking Muslim students? Is anybody targeting them, saying they should be blamed? Are we not saying teach the damn history of what took place? Yes, you should teach the history of what took place to all students, including Muslim students. And if the students are not of a, you know, mindset that they hate America and so forth and so on, why wouldn't they want to know? Muslim, non-Muslim, whatever. Yeah, this is just a disgrace. The guide includes a title section responding to racism, hate, and bias against Muslims and Middle Eastern people and so forth. Really just what a shameless, self-righteous operation they have going on in Fairfax County schools. People are paying their hard-earned property taxes into that system only to have it used with radical left-wing teachers, obviously these Muslim organizations, and this crazy stuff that they're brainwashing the kids with. You know, over the past month, more and more people have been reaching out to Monetary Gold for a free evaluation of their current gold holdings. 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

0: after you did, like so many other thousands in this audience who've already switched, dial #250, say Mark Levin. I don't care what time it is, day or night. Again, #250, say Mark Levin. The special offer ends tonight. What else can I tell you? I mean, that's a big deal, and I hope you'll take advantage of it. Let's go to Don in Salina, Kansas, K-I-N-A. How are you? Or is it Salina?
1: Hey, Mark. I'm doing well. Thank you. Happy
0: yes, sir.
1: New Year.
0: You too.
1: Mondami should not attend the 9/11 remembrances tomorrow.
0: Mm-hmm.
1: His ilk and the radical Islamists look at it as a victory, not as a tragedy. And he would probably... Go ahead.
0: No, I'm listening. He is a radical Islamist. You're 100% right.
1: And what they would look at is he would put something into his verbiage about the martyrs who died that day, and everybody in America would think that he was referring to Americans, that he would actually be referring to the terrorists that were on the aircraft. He should not remember this. Islamist is allowed to lie if it furthers their cause.
0: Right.
1: You can't trust
0: called Takiyah. Yeah. All right, my brother. You're coming in and out, but we got your points. I want to thank you for calling and getting through. Much appreciated. Let us go to Patrick, Albany, New York, the great WGDJ. Go.
2: Hi, Mark. Pleasure to talk to you. Everybody talks a lot of the stuff I hear on talk radio and everything, all the news, is that they've taken away, in the education department, they've taken away critical thinking and independent thought, and that's, you know, the brainwashed thing. And so the students are all easily manipulated towards socialism. Also, the fact that they've taken, we all know that part, but they've taken away, they don't teach math like they used to. They don't teach how to check balance.
0: Do you know they don't teach cursive writing?
2: Yeah.
0: Did you know that?
2: It's crazy.
0: It is crazy.
2: Yeah, they don't even use their signature in cursive anymore. But they don't teach how capitalism works, how Wall Street works, how investment works, how the worker manufacturing production of the world works. So they have no foundation either financially or because the foundation we all know is how you, where you build your thing, your world, and that, where
0: right.
2: you can stand on. And if you have nothing to reference back to, you're easily led down the wrong path.
0: Now, this is a very important point. Your very important point. If you're not taught history, if you're not taught principles, if you're not taught to love your country, then, you know, when you go to high school and when you go to college, some people go to, when they go to college, they're indoctrinated about, well, look at all this that's available to you, and look at all this that's available to you. Marxism, socialism, and so forth, and so on. You're quite right.
2: Right, and it's I don't know, you see where I'm going. They're easily manipulated, and when it dawned on me about the financial part as well, that they don't understand how capitalism works and why capitalism. While I was on hold, I was thinking that capitalism has really been around since the barter system, you know, in my opinion.
0: Well,
2: I've
0: talked about this. Capitalism is, it's commerce, whether it's barters or what barter system. When you're right, I've talked about that as well. You're correct. Before there was, you know, official currency, and then there were other things that they would have trades with gold, and then gold became something, and capitalism wasn't invented by anybody. Capitalism is the nature of commerce. People produce things, and they trade them or they sell them, and vice versa. All right, my friend, appreciate your call very, very much. All right, let's slip in one more here. Let's go to CJ. How the hell do you pronounce this in Virginia? Powhatan? Powhatan?
3: Powhatan, like the Indians, Powhatan.
0: Oh, well, of course. Sorry about that. WJFN, how are you, sir?
3: I'm just fine, Mark. How are you?
0: Good, good.
4: So man. I'm wondering why the people of New York would allow this man to even show up there. Why wouldn't 1,000 grown men and women get a big stick with a flag on the end of it and call it a flagpole and just say, you're not coming anywhere near here?
0: Hmm.
4: It's sickening. It's just disgusting. I have no dog in the fight, but it's sickening.
0: Well, it's very upsetting that he's the mayor, that's for sure. All right, my friend. Thank you for your call. Let's see. Can we slip one more in here? I guess not. We'll be right back.
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6: Here's your forecast from Watertown Radio and GoWatertown.net. Lows dip down to about 64 tonight. Under clear skies, winds out of the south, 10 to 20 miles an hour. Sunshine mixed with clouds at times tomorrow. Highs level off around 88. Lows dip down to about 53 tomorrow night. Mainly clear skies. I'm meteorologist Derek Hite on Watertown Radio. Currently, it's 73 degrees.
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6: Hey, stay right there. We're just getting started. A couple of programming notes. Come back tomorrow night. It's the 25th anniversary of 9/11, and we're putting together the finishing touches on what hopefully will be a look back, if you will, and not a technical look back, but we're going to talk to a number of people, including former CBS newsman, White House correspondent Peter Mayer, who, believe it or not, was Larry King's old newsman back in the day on this very show. We reached out to him, and he was more than happy to come on, and he wants to, he was there at the White House and told the world that the White House was being evacuated. Imagine that conversation. So we're going to check in with Peter Mayer tomorrow night. Also, I have a cousin who lost a brother in the second tower. He was working up on the 110th floor, whatever it was, 106th floor of the second tower that got hit. The second tower fell first. And Jim Byrne is a cousin. I've known him his whole life. I went to his communion. And his older brother passed away. And 25 years later, how he continues to hold the candle for his brother and how he's teaching his children and telling them the story of 9/11. So two very poignant conversations we're going to have tomorrow night about 9/11. And I know it's a very difficult conversation, but it's one in which we want to remember and to pay homage to those fallen and those who were there that day. So that's the plan for tomorrow night. Come back tomorrow night. Stay right there, because we got to talk to Scott Colbert, our chief economist from Commerce Bank, is going to join us to talk about all sorts of things in the economy. And it's Thursday. Bill Cleveland.
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4: 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Hundreds and hundreds and hundreds of people are taking advantage of it. It's a great way to have the show sent right to your phone each and every night. Stay right there. We are just getting started. Another hour of open phones. Our executive director is Alex Hinton. Our engineer tonight is Richard Good. I'm McGraw-Millett.
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9: From ABC News, I'm Dave Packer. The GOP midterm convention is a wrap. President Trump closed out the night after a keynote speech from Vice President Vance that kept the focus on criticizing Democrats and the future of the American family.
10: And so, to the radicals who wish to abolish my family and the thousands and millions of other families all across our country, we have a simple message for them. Stay the hell away from our kids.
9: ABC's Jay O'Brien in Dallas says President Trump kept the focus on himself.

0: using olive oil. You think that's going to work?
1: I would probably hold off on the olive oil. Also, check the lint filter on the dryer as well. Yeah, let me give you, thanks for the phone call, Tony. I got enough time to give you a quick rundown of what happened today in Missouri politics, because we talked about it yesterday, and it truly was a national story. So, ultimately, it's very convoluted and very confusing. The argument was whether to use the old maps during the normal redistricting process or use the newer maps that came about in 2025. And the state Supreme Court ruled late last week that the state had to use the maps from 2022. The state sued, went to the Supreme Court. Judge Kavanaugh rejected it and said, nope, the state Supreme Court carries the day. Then the state officials got together and went to another federal judge and a similar lawsuit. That federal judge said, no, no, no, the 2025 maps must be the law of the land. And they had a, then the opponents of that then brought that up to Judge Kavanaugh. He ruled this morning. He stayed that federal judge's ruling to allow the state Supreme Court ruling to stand, for now at least. And then the state Supreme Court brought in the Secretary of State on a contempt charge. They had a very contentious meeting early in the morning, and then they brought him back in the afternoon, in which Denny Hoskins, who was the Secretary of State of Missouri, said publicly that he will abide by the state Supreme Court's ruling that the 2022 maps are the law of the land in the state of Missouri. So the new maps, the Trump-friendly maps, have been tossed out, and they revert back to the 2022 maps. Now, what does that mean realistically for the congressional districts? Well, the truth is in Missouri, none of the congressional districts are competitive. So they've done a good job of making none of them competitive. Just that in the 2022 maps, the congressman from Kansas City, Emmanuel Cleaver, runs in a safe Democratic district. There are two safe Democratic districts, and there are 6 safe Republican districts. So we're going to go back to the 6-2 vote. So it won't change the makeup of anything. Democrats will most likely send 2 Democrats to Washington, and they'll send 6 Republicans. So Republicans missed out on 1 congressional seat if they would have reverted back to the 2025 map. Democracy alive and well when the elected officials can pick the voters, isn't it? Stay right there. Headlines straight ahead. America at Night, back in a moment.
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7: Lows level off around 64
6: tonight
7: under mainly clear skies. Winds out of the south, 10 to 20 miles an hour. Daytime highs approaching 88.
6: Tomorrow,
7: sunshine mixed with clouds at times. Lows dip down to about 53.
6: Tomorrow night,
7: mainly clear skies.
6: I'm meteorologist Derek Kite on Watertown Radio.
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6: From ABC News, I'm Dave Packer in Lower Manhattan, where it is September 11th, 25 years after the terrorist attacks. There will be solemn remembrances at Ground Zero and the Pentagon later. Ahead of that, Senate Minority Leader Chuck Schumer of New York recounted his experience on that day.
7: I have worn this flag in my lapel every day since to remember. We must never, ever forget this tragedy.
6: Thursday was the final night of the GOP midterm convention in Dallas, where President Trump once again repeated his proposal to give every American adult $5,000 if Republicans win the midterms. After leaving the convention, he was asked about how the dividend checks, as he calls them, will impact the national deficit now at $2 trillion and where all that money's going to come from.
8: Out of growth, we have tremendous growth. We have growth like no country has ever seen before. We have trillions of dollars coming in, and that will end up being not a very big problem at all, and I think our people deserve it.
6: President Trump denying reports of multiple warplanes damaged during an Iranian airstrike on a U.S. base in Jordan. Sources tell

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2: Pasture and rangeland conditions continue their general decline nationally, due in great part to the heat dome over areas of the southern tier. USDA meteorologist Brad Rippey says for the period ending September 6th,
3: very poor to poor rating, 53%. Nationally, that is a 1 percentage point increase from the previous week. 18% rated good to excellent. That is no change from last week.
2: States in the west and central U.S. make up the bulk of very short to short pasture and rangeland conditions above the national average.
3: It has been a terrible stretch of hot, dry weather in parts of the Mid-South and Arkansas pastures this week. Really looking in rough shape, very brown, very burnt up, 70% statewide, very poor to poor. And even as far east as the western Corn Belt, Minnesota this week coming in at 54% of the rangeland of pastures rated very poor to poor.
2: I'm Rod Bain reporting for the U.S. Department of Agriculture in Washington, D.C.
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8: Here's your forecast from Watertown Radio and GoWatertown.net. Lows level off around 64 overnight under partly cloudy skies. Winds out of the south 10 to 15 miles per hour. Friday, high temperatures reach up to 87. Mainly clear skies. Friday night, lows around 55. I'm meteorologist Mandy Faluber on Watertown Radio. Right now, 66.
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6: Here's your forecast from Watertown Radio and GoWatertown.net. Lows level off around 64 overnight under partly cloudy skies. Winds out of the south 10 to 15 miles per hour. Friday, high temperatures reach up to 87. Mainly clear skies. Friday night, lows around 55. I'm meteorologist Mandy Faluber on Watertown Radio. Right now, 66.
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3: From ABC News, I'm Dave Packer. The GOP midterm convention is a wrap. President Trump closed out the night after a keynote speech from Vice President Vance that kept the focus on criticizing Democrats and the future of the American family.
4: And so, to the radicals who wish to abolish my family and the thousands and millions of other families all across our country, we have a simple message for them. Stay the hell away from our kids.
3: ABC's Jay O'Brien in Dallas says President Trump kept the focus on himself.
5: Do me a favor. That's somewhat of the verbiage he used. Go out and do me this big favor of saying that I'm on the ballot, pretending in the word that he so often used, that I'm on the ballot, trying to get that base voters who might not be so inclined to go out in a non-general election year out.
3: And to try and seal the deal with American voters, he repeated his proposal of sending every adult citizen $5,000 if Republicans keep control of the House and Senate. The defense attorney for Lindsey Clancy has filed a motion asking a judge to throw out her triple murder case, ABC's Aaron Katursky.
6: Nearly a week after Lindsey Clancy's trial ended with this.
7: I'm going to declare a mistrial.
6: Her attorney is asking the judge to step in and do what the deadlocked jury could not. Find the Massachusetts mother not guilty of murdering her children by reason of insanity.
3: Defense attorney Kevin Reddington has argued that Clancy was suffering from postpartum psychosis when she killed her three children. A 15-year-old boy rescued at sea off the coast of Alaska in the Bering Sea after clinging to a small capsized boat for 3 days. Two other family members didn't make it, and the Coast Guard Lieutenant Commander Jonathan Reich says that the fact that the 15-year-old survived is absolutely astonishing.
8: People don't survive in those scenarios. We are beyond excited and beyond grateful that we found him.
3: You're listening to ABC News.
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3: August was the hottest month on record worldwide, according to a new report from the European Union's Climate Change Service. Samantha Burgess is a strategic lead at the European Center for Medium-Range Weather Forecasts.
11: It was also the warmest month that we have seen in 2026, which is very unusual. It was warmer than July by 0.06 degrees Celsius. We also saw record ocean temperatures.
3: An Ohio jury has convicted a former Traverse City attorney of attempted murder for the 2025 attempted shooting of his ex-wife. ABC's Whit Johnson has more.
12: No! No!
13: A woman's

0: prevented an extensive search of the ship so far, with many hoping clearer conditions today could allow them to free trapped passengers. Chuck Sievertson, News.
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6: 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Tonight was night two. Earlier tonight, it wrapped up several hours ago, but it was night two of the midterm Republican convention. Donald Trump spoke, and a lot of other people spoke as well. And I will tell you, I think the whole thing, by and large, generally speaking, was a success. The president, of course, earning the ire of a lot of conservatives with the promise of a $5,000 Trump dividend if the Republicans kept the House and the Senate. I do have a poll up if you follow me on the socials at Dan Mandis Show. The poll this evening, and I try to do one every night. Sometimes I need to try a little bit harder. But the poll is this. Do you believe that President Trump's $5,000 dividend is a sincere effort to return money to taxpayers or a cynical and empty campaign promise? 62% saying that the president is not sincere. 37% say that the president is sincere. If you'd like to follow me on X, you can, at Dan Mandis Show. So there is a lot of audio that I'm going to play for you tonight regarding the convention from last night. Let me get into some of this. One of the things that people are saying about the dividend is that it needs congressional approval, which it does. The president, though, was interviewed last night, and he says, no, I don't actually need congressional approval. This is what he said.
7: And I'm wondering, would Congress need to approve that?
8: Well, we think not. I think they will do it if we needed it, but we think not. The country is doing so well. We've taken in trillions of dollars in tariffs and other things. We have now over $20 trillion worth of manufacturing plants and other investments being made in the United States, which is far greater than ever before. And we think it's something that would be good. We do have a one proviso, and that's that the money be spent, that people spend their money in the United States. We don't want to have that money spent in other countries.
6: All right, so here's what they're saying. budget reconciliation. That is known as a fast-track procedure used for spending where Republicans would need a simple majority of 51 votes versus the usual 60. That is, of course, in the Senate. So, you know, win the House, win the Senate. They'd have 2 years to work this into the budget, and they could do it through budget reconciliation. It'd have to pass the House, pass the Senate, perhaps using reconciliation. Then Donald Trump would sign it the final 2 years of his second term. Now, right now, the Republicans have 53 senators to the Democrats' 45. So,
9: a better life with Dr. Sanjay Gupta.
10: Vaping is often thought of as the safer choice over traditional cigarettes. But safer doesn't mean safe. New study out of Australia suggests nicotine e-cigarettes may raise the risk of certain cancers. That vapor isn't just harmless water. It contains chemicals that could damage your cells, even your DNA. I know a lot of people look to vaping to quit cigarettes, but here's the catch. E-cigarettes aren't actually approved to help you quit. And a lot of people end up trading one nicotine habit for another. Now, if you want to kick the habit, reach for things that are proven to work. Nicotine patches, gum, lozenges. If you're still having trouble, talk to your doctor about some prescription medications that might increase your odds of success. Nicotine is one of the most addictive drugs out there, no matter what form it might come in. I'm Dr. Sanjay Gupta, helping you live a better life.
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6: Having numbers to nuke the filibuster, and certainly not enough numbers on the Republican side of the Senate to get the Save America Act passed. But I also believe that he hasn't really tried as hard as he could or should to get it passed. Anyway, this is what he says about the $5,000 Trump dividend. John Thune, the head of the Republicans in the Senate.
14: We'll cross that bridge when we come to it. And obviously, as the president, the condition he put on it is elect us. And I think the focus, the emphasis that he was making there, and I think this is a real, this is a clear one between us and the Democrats, is he wants more money in the pockets of the American people. The Democrats want to grow government in Washington, D.C. And anytime they have power, that's what they do. They expand, they grow government, they spend more, tax more. And what the president is suggesting last night is we want more money in the pockets of the American people. And that is a very clear difference between
15: us.
14: So
15: could you cut taxes?
14: What's that?
15: Could you cut taxes?
14: Well, I mean, we will take another run at it, you bet. I mean, obviously, we did a lot last summer with the Working Families Tax Cuts legislation, but there are other things in tax policy that we've looked at that didn't make it into that bill. And obviously, we're going to be looking at every opportunity we can to allow the American people to keep more of what they earn and to put money in their pockets, not in the pockets of big government and bureaucrats in Washington, D.C. It is every time we've had a Democrat administration, Democrat Congresses, that's what happens. You can bet on it. It's not going to be any different this time, which is why I think the American people, in the end, are going to come around and end up voting for Republicans for the House and the Senate because they want to keep conservative policies in place that allow them to keep more of their own money.
6: Right. So this is going to be fascinating to watch. And by the way, as far as that poll goes, it now seems to be tightening up. No, he's not sincere, 53%. Yes, he is sincere. Now is at 46%. People are responding as well. Steve out there says Congress will never pass this because it's going to cost over $1 trillion, and we're now over $40 trillion in debt. That's right, Steve. The deficit, $1.8 trillion. He says, didn't inflation already soar once from all those COVID relief funds from the government? Yes, we talked about that last night. You're absolutely right. One of my big issues with all of this, and, you know, and I explained this earlier in the program, I am all for all of us getting $5,000. But for every action, there is a reaction. You dump $1.35 trillion artificially into the economy, ultimately that would mean that inflation would skyrocket. I mean, that's what Joe Biden did, as Steve is saying on X. Follow me on X at Dan Mantis Show.
9: A better life with Dr. Sanjay Gupta.
10: If there is one public health message that never gets old, it is this. Screening can save lives. And now there's an easier option to test for colorectal cancer and hopefully catch it really early. For the first time, the American Cancer Society is including a simple blood test among its recommended screening options for average risk adults 45 and older. Colonoscopy is still the gold standard. Why? Well, it can find and remove precancerous growths before they ever turn into cancer. A blood test can't do that, so this isn't meant to replace that. But here's the thing. About 1 in 3 eligible adults still have not been screened at all. And colorectal cancer is now the leading cause of cancer death for Americans under the age of 50. If what's held you back is the prep or the procedure, this option takes away your last excuse. I'm Dr. Sanjay Gupta, helping you live a better life.
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6: That the $5,000 dividend is not going to happen, and the president and the Republicans can blame the Democrats and say, oh, look, the Democrats didn't want you to have $5,000 of your own money. Or if the Republicans do maintain the majority in the House and the Senate, but they end up not having the numbers to be able to get this $5,000 dividend passed, the president can just say, listen, I wanted to do it, but the rhinos, the Lisa Murkowskis, and, you know, those types of people, they refuse to vote for it. And by the way, one of the other things that is happening out there is you do have the media going to the likes of Marjorie Taylor Greene and Thomas Massie and some of these very, I'm gonna put it this way, some of these very, these days, traditional Donald Trump haters. And they're going to them and asking them what their opinion is on the 5K dividend, knowing full well that they are against this. But I will also say that there are a lot of my friends who are incredibly conservative, including, by the way, yours truly, that have a lot of questions regarding this, fully acknowledging the spirit with which you just heard John Thune say, the spirit with which this offer is being made, or this idea is being made. The American people want more of their money in their pocket. You know, I've been talking about how you have so many people paying taxes. There's some people that don't pay any taxes. I pay a lot of taxes, and I see a lot of money going to third world countries. And how much money did we give Ukraine? Still giving money to the Taliban in Afghanistan, $40 million a week, billions to NATO every single year. So we can talk about all of that. And the American people, people like me and people like you, are saying, what about us? we've paid so much money in income taxes and sales taxes too, but that's a state thing, but so much money on income taxes. And the bottom line is, how much of that money comes back to us? Not a whole heck of a lot. A lot of welfare going on in this country. A lot of fraud, as a matter of fact, going on in this country. Oftentimes at the hand of foreigners who have come into this country and taken advantage of our good graces. And so I'll just go ahead and personalize this like I did in the previous hour. I'll go ahead and personalize this. I pay a crap ton in income taxes. I have not taken one dime from the federal government. I haven't gotten a single piece of welfare. I've never taken advantage of any kind of subsidy. I've never collected unemployment. And I'm assuming that whatever Social Security I get isn't necessarily going to be what I would have gotten if I had retired, I don't know, 5 years ago, which I wasn't eligible, but whatever. You get what I'm saying. They're cutting Social Security. I bet you feel the same way. And that's the why, that's the reason why I understand the spirit with which President Trump is trying to tap into. So that is part of the conversation tonight. The phone number is 866-90-RED-EYE, 866-907-3339. J.D. Vance had a lot to say last night, I believe, and I've been referring to this online and on the radio program. This really was J.D. Vance's coming out party in the sense that he is most certainly now, I would say, even though he has not officially said, I am running for the presidency, when you hear his speech last night, there are definite indications clearly that he is going to run for the presidency. And what he's trying to do is he is trying to engage with the Donald Trump supporters and also those people that have maybe, I don't know, veered away from their support of Donald Trump. Maybe those people that have become disengaged because of the price of gas and also the price of groceries. Maybe they're not real excited or thrilled about the war in Iran. So he's trying to tap into both of those different camps. And I'll play some audio on from J.D. Vance as well coming up here on the radio program. Also, we do have some comments from President Trump on Iran. There have been some major updates on the war in Iran. We're going to get to that as well. So there is a lot to talk about. I've also got a lot to talk about with you at 866-90-RED-EYE. If you can't call in, you can text in 615-737-9986. Stay close.
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12: Pasture and rangeland conditions continue their general decline nationally, due in great part to the heat dome over areas of the southern tier. USDA meteorologist Brad Rippey says for the period ending September 6th,
16: very poor to poor ratings, 53% nationally. That is a 1 percentage point increase from the previous week. 18% rated good to excellent. That is no change from last week.
12: States in the west and central U.S. make up the bulk of very short to short pasture and rangeland conditions above the national average.
16: It has been a terrible stretch of hot, dry weather in parts of the Mid-South and Arkansas pastures this week. Really looking in rough shape, very brown, very burnt up, 70% statewide, very poor to poor. And even as far east as the western Corn Belt, Minnesota this week coming in at 54% of the rangeland of pastures rated very poor to poor.
12: I'm Rod Bain reporting for the U.S. Department of Agriculture in Washington, D.C.
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21: 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Lows dip down to about 64. Overnight, under partly cloudy skies, southerly winds 10 to 15 miles per hour. Daytime highs approaching 87. Friday, sunshine mixed with clouds at times. Lows around 55 Friday night. I'm meteorologist Mandy Faluber on Watertown Radio. Right now, it's 64 degrees.
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2: 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Thursday was an ass-whooping in Australia at the hands of a division rival. 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I'm Denton Day.
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1: Here's your forecast from Watertown Radio and GoWatertown.net. High temperatures reach up to 87 today under partly cloudy skies, southerly winds, 10 to 20 miles per hour. Mainly clear skies. Tonight, lows level off around 55. Mainly clear skies. Tomorrow, daytime highs approaching 70. I'm meteorologist Mandy Faluber on Watertown Radio. Currently, it's 63 degrees.
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0: It's 5 till. America in the Morning continues. For the first time in our nation's history, the price of diesel gasoline has surpassed $6 a gallon, as the war with Iran has sent the price of oil surging again past the $100 a barrel mark. AAA says the price of regular gasoline nationwide now averages $4.28 a gallon, the highest level since May. Six states, California, Oregon, Washington State, Nevada, Hawaii, and Alaska, all have gas averaging above $5 a gallon. Indiana's $3.56 a gallon is the lowest in the nation, but that'll change next month when their 60 cent per gallon gas tax holiday ends. There is one place we can forget about high gas prices and interest rates, and that's at the movies. Entertainment reporter Kevin Carr says there's another film from the 1990s that's been reborn with a sequel, and he's got a sneak peek at Practical Magic 2.
1: A 90s dramedy about sister witches finally gets a sequel with Practical Magic 2.
2: I've waited such a long time for this.
3: She has.
1: The Owen sisters are still struggling to live happy lives while under a curse that kills anyone with whom they fall in love.
2: But, I mean, it's not great for the Tinder bio.
1: When one of their daughter's boyfriends lands in a coma after an accident, two generations try to save the family and lift the curse.
4: Is this real? Is he gonna die?
2: It's true.
1: I am not a fan of the original Practical Magic, so I'm coming at this with bias.
2: Oh my God, what is wrong with you?
1: But at least this new movie feels like a continuation of the first, and that should bode well for the fans.
2: I want you to know if anything happens to me, Julia, it's you. You are my person.
1: As in the original, the Owen sisters find themselves in a terrible situation of their own design after poor communication and a bevy of bad decisions.
2: Everything's gonna be okay.
3: Everything's gonna be okay? Just like it was when we had to bury a corpse under a rose bush? That kind of thing? Or different?
1: This is annoying, as is recreating Sandra Bullock's adorkable moments, which honestly worked better when she was in her 30s.
5: Good morning.
3: Oh, good, you have your clothes on.
1: The pacing is terrible, but the script does manage to build to a proper climax, even if the movie hangs around another half hour before rolling credits.
2: Jed said we could trust this guy.
1: This film isn't magical, but it's better than it could have been.
2: My blood. Your blood.
3: Oh,
1: Practical Magic 2 gets 2.5 broomsticks out of 5. I'm Kevin Carr, and that's the way I see it.
0: Stay tuned to this station for more on the ceremonies for the 25th anniversary of the September 11 terror attacks. America in the Morning for Friday, September 11th, 2026 is produced by Jeff McKay. I'm John Trout. 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
9: From ABC News, I'm Chuck Severson. Americans reflecting on the impact of the 9/11 terror attacks 25 years later, including Senator Chuck Schumer, who delivered

0: Here's your forecast from Watertown Radio and GoWatertown.net. Sunshine mixed with clouds at times today, with daytime highs approaching 87. Winds out of the south, 10 to 20 miles an hour. Lows dip down to about 55 tonight, mainly clear skies. Lots of sunshine tomorrow, highs level off around 70. I'm meteorologist Derek Height on Watertown Radio. Currently, it's 62 degrees.
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5: Here's your forecast from Watertown Radio and GoWatertown.net. Sunshine mixed with clouds at times today, with daytime highs approaching 87. Winds out of the south, 10 to 20 miles an hour. Lows dip down to about 55 tonight, mainly clear skies. Lots of sunshine tomorrow, highs level off around 70. I'm meteorologist Derek Kite on Watertown Radio. Currently, it's 62 degrees.
6: I'm Nicole Murray with Your Money Now. All eyes are on the upcoming Consumer Price Index reading for August, which is due out later this morning. Dow Jones economists anticipate a 0.4% increase on a monthly basis and an annual rate of 3.4%. Experts say this pivotal report will factor into the Federal Reserve's decision on interest rates next week. Anthropic said it has blocked efforts by bad actors to use its artificial intelligence models for malicious activities such as cyber attacks, surveillance, and research that could have led to biological weapons. The company said it has added stronger safeguards in its latest models to restrict biological research that could also be used to make weapons. The CEO of an ant-backed humanoid robotics startup has published a letter to OpenAI in Chinese that raises questions about technical and design similarities between the two companies. Joylin leader Zhu Renji added that the startup has started the process of filing a lawsuit. Futures have jumped. That's Your Money Now.
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0: Here's your forecast from Watertown Radio and GoWatertown.net. Sunshine mixed with clouds at times today, with daytime highs approaching 87. Winds out of the south, 10 to 20 miles an hour. Lows dip down to about 55 tonight, mainly clear skies. Lots of sunshine tomorrow, highs level off around 70. I'm meteorologist Derek Hite on Watertown Radio. Currently, it's 62 degrees.
1: I'm Nicole Murray with Your Money Now. A report due out later this morning will be the last piece of the inflation puzzle the Federal Reserve will get before making its decision on interest rates next week. Dow Jones economists say they are expecting the Consumer Price Index to show that costs for all measured goods and services rose 0.4% last month, putting the annual inflation rate at 3.4%. Apple's first foldable iPhone will compete with established models from Huawei, Xiaomi, and other Chinese brands in one of the world's most competitive foldable phone markets. At nearly $2,000 apiece, the iPhone Duo is priced above Xiaomi's new 18 Fold, but below Huawei's premium Mate XT2 Trifold. President Trump's proposal to send Americans checks, reportedly around $5,000 apiece, tied to a Republican win in November's midterm elections, drew immediate bipartisan pushback, with critics on both sides flagging the price tag. CNBC reports that at face value, the plan would cost north of $1.2 trillion. Futures have jumped. That's Your Money Now.
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0: Life with Dr. Sanjay Gupta.
1: Vaping is often thought of as the safer choice over traditional cigarettes. But safer doesn't mean safe. New study out of Australia suggests nicotine e-cigarettes may raise the risk of certain cancers. That vapor isn't just harmless water. It contains chemicals that could damage your cells, even your DNA. I know a lot of people look to vaping to quit cigarettes, but here's the catch. E-cigarettes aren't actually approved to help you quit, and a lot of people end up trading one nicotine habit for another. Now, if you want to kick the habit, reach for things that are proven to work. Nicotine patches, gum, lozenges. If you're still having trouble, talk to your doctor about some prescription medications that might increase your odds of success. Nicotine is one of the most addictive drugs out there, no matter what form it might come in. I'm Dr. Sanjay Gupta, helping you live a better life.
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6: From ABC News, I'm Chuck Severson. Four former presidents and the current vice president expected to gather at Ground Zero in New York City in less than an hour to mark 25 years since the 9/11 attacks. ABC's Whit Johnson at what was Ground Zero.
7: On this 25th anniversary commemoration, moments of silence will be observed, corresponding with the timeline of the attacks, including for the first time a seventh moment of silence to honor those who have died from 9/11 related injuries or illnesses. Family members selected through a lottery will read the names of every single person who died from both the 2001 attacks and the 1993 World Trade Center bombing.
6: President Trump will attend a ceremony at the Pentagon this morning. There will also be a gathering in Shanksville, Pennsylvania, for those lost on United Flight 93.

0: make a case for the war in Iran. He instead said to voters, you can disagree with us on that issue and other issues, but you should still vote for us because the alternative, in his view, in Vance's view, is worse.
1: The streak of rain-free days in the Dallas-Fort Worth area has hit 57 with little relief in the forecast. Dry conditions have complicated efforts of crews battling a massive wildfire. 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
1: Swiss officials investigating a tour bus crash this morning that killed 5 people, injuring another 40 after the bus overturned in the Alpine region. 3 people remain in serious condition. AI giant OpenAI is reported to be considering slowing down development after several AI firms face increased public concern and congressional scrutiny. ABC's Karen Hua has the details.
4: Anthropic says it blocked several attempts to use its AI to develop biological weapons. In one case, it says a lab outside the U.S. used the model to research a dangerous strain of bird flu and how it could spread to humans. The company says the users tried to hide what they were doing, and the company quickly moved to ban them. Lawmakers on Capitol Hill are calling for safety guardrails.
1: Two sources with knowledge tell ABC News that several U.S. warplanes were damaged in Iran's attack on an airbase in Jordan earlier this week. ABC's Martha Raddatz.
5: President Trump telling News Nation that there was no damage to aircraft in this most recent attack, saying, quote, none whatsoever, no damage, no nothing. In July, 3 American soldiers were killed in Jordan during an Iranian attack. Isabella Gonzalez, Tyler James Fien, and Angel Rampersad.
1: California filing a lawsuit against changes enacted to the endangered species by the Trump administration, arguing it threatens some of the state's wildlife. Chuck Sievertson, ABC News.
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6: This news update brought to you by 200 Maple Place in Watertown. Good morning from the KWAT newsroom. I'm Mike Tanner. Here's a look at what's happening. Today marks a quarter century since life in America changed. The 9/11 terrorist attacks on New York, Washington, and Pennsylvania are still remembered 25 years later. South Dakota U.S. Senator Mike Rounds watched on television with his business partner as passenger jets were flown into the World Trade Center towers in New York.
7: We watched as a second aircraft came in and hit that second building, and at that point we knew that our lives would be changed from that point on. And I remember the concern that people had across this country, the real immediate concern for safety. They wanted to know where their loved ones were at. They wanted to know what was happening, not just in New York, but elsewhere.
6: After the attacks, a piece of the World Trade Center steel was gifted to all 50 states. South Dakota's 9/11 memorial is in the southeast corner of Hilger's Gulch at the corner of Church Street and Governor's Drive in Pierre. Well, today the nation will stop to remember the 25th anniversary of the terrorist attacks that killed nearly 3,000 people. A program was being held at Watertown's Community Foundation Plaza.

0: Plaza at 8 o'clock this morning. Watertown Fire Rescue Assistant Chief Scott Jungblood says they've tried to pack as much as they can into what will be an important 30-minute program.
1: We got Special Honor Guard, we got the Fire Department Honor Guard, the Police Department, National Guard are all going to be there to present the colors. We've got guest speaker Bill Zupke. We got our own chaplain is going to have his prayer and a few encouraging words that day. We've got a bagpiper that's going to be up to do Amazing Grace for us. And we also have the high school band that's going to be performing America the Beautiful that morning.
0: And then at 9:15 this morning, some fire rescue members will do a stair climbing exercise at Alan Mitchell Field to replicate the 2,200 steps that New York City firefighters faced on 9/11 as they attempted to rescue people from the burning Twin Towers. Governor Roden has ordered that flags be flown at half-staff statewide from sunrise until sunset today as a mark of respect for Patriot Day, which recognizes the people who lost their lives on 9/11. The governor said in a statement, "The horrific 9/11 attack shook our nation to the core, and in that moment of darkness, Americans came together and stood with one another. As we honor the innocent souls who lost their lives, it's my hope that we once again come together as a nation, united by things that matter most." A Watertown man was arrested by police after allegedly threatening to kill two people with a large kitchen knife. Police were called to an address in southeast Watertown on Wednesday night. During their investigation, they learned that 32-year-old Connor Maxwell had made the threats. Maxwell was located at the scene, and officers seized a 12-inch kitchen knife. Nobody was hurt. Maxwell was arrested for aggravated assault. His bond was set at $10,000 cash. A man was killed on Wednesday night in a vehicle versus pedestrian accident in South Dakota's Lake County. It happened 2 miles northeast of Ramona. A teenage boy from Nunda was driving a pickup westbound. At the same time, a man was working on a riding lawnmower after it became separated from a tailgate-mounted carrier. The pickup struck the lawnmower and the man who was working on it. He was killed. His name has not been released, but authorities say he was a 70-year-old man from Astoria. The driver of the pickup was not injured. A case that challenges South Dakota's new voter registration law will be heard in U.S. District Court in Sioux Falls today. The law, created under Senate Bill 175, requires proof of citizenship for first-time voters who register to vote. The League of Women Voters of South Dakota and an individual voter are suing the state over the law, claiming it violates the Civil Rights Act. The lawsuit does not challenge the proof of citizenship requirement, but claims flaws in the procedures, such as not allowing, in some cases, a photocopy of required documents. The state's response says the lawsuit should be denied because the plaintiffs do not have standing. Continued progress to report for crews who are fighting a large fire a mile northeast of Spearfish. As of last night, that fire was at 71% containment, and all lanes of nearby Interstate 90 have now been reopened. The human-caused fire has burned over 400 acres. Management of the fire will be transitioned back to local fire crews this morning. Last week, the City of Brookings announced the mutual termination of an agreement with Lynchpin Corporation to redevelop the historic downtown Brookings Armory into an upscale hotel. At this week's Brookings City Council meeting, the council voted to officially terminate that contract. Nick Wendell is Brookings' deputy mayor.
2: For those that have been following the potential development at the existing Armory location, you know that we were really hopeful as we entered into that agreement with Lynchpin that we would be able to create together something really cool in the core of the community. It's unfortunate that the financing has not come together and we've had to move away from that. I don't think there's anyone to point the finger at. I think we were kind of the city and linchpin together taking a big swing here to do something really neat and ideally transformative for downtown, and it just didn't happen.
0: The city entered into the contract with Linchpin in 2020. Built in 1937, the former National Guard Armory in downtown Brookings has been city-owned since 1976. South Dakota Public University enrollment decreased by 294 students this year, according to numbers released on Thursday by the State Board of Regents. Overall enrollment, which includes graduate and undergraduate students, is 35,797. South Dakota Mines, SDSU, and USD all saw enrollment drops, while Black Hills State, Northern State, and Dakota State saw enrollment increases. MyPillow founder Mike Lindell says he's taking his fight for a recount in the Minnesota gubernatorial primary to the U.S. Supreme Court. Lindell had his recount requests denied by the Minnesota Supreme Court last month. He argued that the Secretary of State's recount proposal was against the law and would not address inconsistencies that his team found in the election results. He says his team is working to get election records from all 87 Minnesota counties as part of his effort to get rid of machines that count ballots. Lindell lost the Republican primary to Lisa Damoth by more than 45,000 votes. An entity associated with Vern Idy Motors has acquired the former Citibank campus in Northeast Sioux Falls. The 69-acre property has been on the market for more than 7 years. The property's asking price had been reduced to $24 million. Avera Health currently has a lease in place for one of the buildings on the property and has used it in recent months for training and some back office operations. Citibank moved its staff in 2019 to a new building in Southwest Sioux Falls. That's what's happening from the KWAT Newsroom. I'm Mike Tanner.
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0: It's the Carpenters, and yeah, rainy days and Mondays. Is it supposed to rain on Monday? Yeah, we have a chance for rain on Monday. 87 today, sunny, breezy. 54 tonight, 70, sunshine, 48 overnight. Rain chances Sunday, 60%. For the overnight, 70%. And the Monday, breezy and showers likely in the morning, 70%. And then sunny 66 on Tuesday, and then some more rain chances, looks like Wednesday and Wednesday night. Just lighter chances, but we're saying there's a chance. But, yeah, there's your rainy day Monday. 62 our temp right now. It's a south wind gusting to 21 miles per hour. If you got a birthday or anniversary for today or this weekend, you call it in. And we'll get it on the list here. We're going to do it in just a moment. So get it called in right now at 886-8444. Let's find out what's happening with our money.
1: I'm Nicole Murray with Your Money Now. Oracle shares moved 4% higher after the software vendor issued stronger than expected quarterly results. Oracle's revenue grew almost 30% year over year in the fiscal first quarter. Net income of nearly $4.7 billion was up from roughly $2.9 billion a year ago. The White House said it will send $500 to nearly 1 million Americans who are enrolled in Obamacare health insurance plans, payments it described as refunds for overcharges. President Trump.
2: Our administration has discovered that under Sleepy Joe Biden, American households buying health insurance through the Obamacare exchange, which is a disaster, and the healthcare.gov were massively overcharged.
1: The refunds will apply to residents across 30 states. Oil prices are down by more than 3%, with all eyes on the Middle East conflict. West Texas Intermediate up to $99 a barrel, Brent at 104. Futures are higher ahead of the Consumer Price Index. That's Your Money Now.
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0: Good morning, Americans. It's Friday.
1: It is Friday, September 11th. It's day number 254. 111 days are left of our year. We have some birthday wishes today. We got Margaret Berg turning 100 today here in Watertown. We got John Haynes celebrating a birthday today. Let's see, anniversary wishes tomorrow. We got Tim and Stacy Popham celebrating. We got Scott and Deb Lloyd celebrating. They're down in Kansas. We got Wade and Becky Feeblecorn, 17-year anniversary. That's tomorrow. Birthday is Cash John Myers, Marlene Nogelmeyer, and I think it's Jana Johnson celebrating here on the 12th. And on the 13th, we got Jason Hartford and Deanna Ward celebrating birthdays on Sunday. On the national list today, it's Lola Falana, 84 today. Musician Mickey Hart, 83. We got Tommy Shaw, he is 73 from Styx. We have, let's see, John Hawks, the actor, 67. Harry Connick Jr., he is turning 59 today. Pro Football Hall of Famer Ed Reed turns 48 today. And from the group Lady A, it's Charles Kelly at 45 today. It's Patriots Day today, Patriot Day. National Day of Service and Remembrance. National Emergency Responders Day. Remember Freedom Day, as well as Stand Up to Cancer Day. National Hot Bun or Hot Cross Bun Day is what I'm seeing on my list today for this Friday. Tomorrow will be Aunt's Day. It also will be National Chocolate Milkshake Day. And what else do we have for Saturday? It will be National Police Woman Day. Video Game Day. Coming up on Saturday. And what's is Sunday? I believe it is, yeah, it's National Grandparents Day on Sunday. So reach out to your grandparents. National Peanut Day also is coming up on Sunday. Well, it was 1941 this date. The groundbreaking took place for the Pentagon. 1954, the Miss America pageant was on TV on ABC this date, 1954. And it was 1985 that Pete Rose of the Cincinnati Reds broke Ty Cobb's career hit record with his 4,192nd hit. And again, will not be able to go into the Baseball Hall of Fame. Is that today?
2: Yep. Kim and Doug Paulson.
1: Oh, Kim. That's an M. Okay, Kim and Doug Paulson. Otto Clark, anniversary wishes today. Well, they're in. I mentioned them. That's what I got for you today. Once again, celebrate your birthday or anniversary this weekend. Today, this weekend, you go out and make it a fabulous day.
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4: For Myles Garrett, the Rams' blockbuster debut in Melbourne turned into an absolute nightmare. 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That's bad. 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
1: All right, let's look at some sports notes for this Friday, the Watertown Cross Country Program. Yesterday was highlighted by an individual title from Grace McElroy to propel the girls' team to a first-place finish at Lee Park Golf Course up in Aberdeen yesterday. That was a time of 19:15.23 seconds. Arrows placed four runners in the top five and all eight squad members in the top 30. Well, good for them yesterday. Boys finished second in the team standing. That was anchored by a runner-up finish by Dane Stark yesterday. They'll be back in action on September 18th. All right, high school football. Looking at the schedule tonight from some of the area teams. Vermilion will be at Milbank, Webster at Redfield, Wilmot at Northwestern. Oldham, Ramona, Rutland, they'll have Arlington, Dubrook and Iroquois Lake Preston. It's Brenton Heckle at Florence Henry, Duel at Roncalli, Sisseton will be at Walby Summit, Castlewood at Waverly South Shore with Groton at Clark Willow Lake, Hamlin is at the Smith, Estline Hendricks, will be at Elkton Lake Benton for football tonight. And of course, T comes to Watertown. We'll have the game tonight here. And the kickoff time set for 7 o'clock. Join us for the action here tonight with Arrow Football on 950 KWAT. Arrow Sports, let's see. Today also, boys golf is going to be at Yankton, 10 o'clock this morning. And the girls team will be hosting Rapid City Central at noon. Coming up tomorrow, girls tennis will take on Pier at 9 and Huron at 11 o'clock. We've got boys soccer tomorrow at Huron, the boys at 11 o'clock, and the girls will be at 1 o'clock for soccer. And volleyball, from what I can see on the schedule, Watertown and Mitchell, 1 o'clock at Mitchell for tomorrow. Let's see, this weekend, USD hosting Eastern Washington at 1 o'clock, and the Jackrabbits will have New Haven. That's going to be at 6 o'clock here on Saturday night. And let's see, Twins baseball again this weekend. We won't have it on KWAT tonight. I think we'll put it on 104.3 KKSD for tonight's Guardian and Twins.

0: Twins game. 7:10 first pitch tonight. That pregame will be at 6:30. Again, we'll have the Arrow football game tonight right here. Tomorrow, here the Guardians and the Twins. That's a 2:30 pregame, 3:10 first pitch. And then on Sunday, we'll be inside Twins at 12, 12:30 pregame, 1:10 first pitch. They need a sweep if they want to do any business with that wild card. All right, let's get right now your Twins Minute.
1: Time for a Twins Minute. I'm Mark Chinowski. A big three-game series gets underway tonight at Target Field between the Twins and Cleveland Guardians. With one win, the Twins have the tiebreaker over the Guardians, but honestly, Minnesota needs to sweep Cleveland to really stay relevant in the chase for the third and final wildcard spot. Taj Bradley gets the ball for Minnesota, while lefty Parker Messick's going to go for the Cleveland Guardians. He's 11-9 with a 2.53 ERA on the year, 1-0 his career versus the Twins. The lefty talks about what he's improved on from the day he was drafted to today.
2: The game teaches you everything you need to know, and I think, you know, at each level that I progressed, I had to learn something different about the arsenal or about the delivery, when to throw certain pitches. So I think each level I had to learn something new, and then once you get here, it's all about, you know, just competing and trying to help the team win. So I think each level taught me something new.
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10: I'm Nicole Murray with Your Money Now. Prices for many goods and services continue to climb in August. The Bureau of Labor Statistics reports that the Consumer Price Index rose a seasonally adjusted 0.4% for the month, putting the 12-month increase at 3.4%. Both readings were in line with the Dow Jones consensus. Elon Musk's Boring Company is turning to the Middle East for funding as it pursues an ambitious project in the United Arab Emirates. The company said it raised $3 billion in funding at a $23 billion valuation with backing from the UAE and a roster of longtime Musk supporters. Boring Company's only live operation is currently in Las Vegas. 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Futures have risen this morning as oil prices slide. That's Your Money Now.
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0: Well, let's look at the forecast right now. It's courtesy of Sharps here in Watertown on West Highway 212. It will be a breezy day today, wind gusting up to 34. We'll bring the temperatures up as well. It is a south wind, so temps around 87 today, well above normal. 54 for the lows tonight under clear skies, and looks like the wind still will be breezy. Sunny and 70 coming up here on Saturday. North winds will gust to 22 with increasing clouds for the overnight as that low gets down to 48. Showers likely on Sunday with a temperature only of 60 degrees and a chance of precip of 60%. The rainfall amounts they have for us between a tenth and quarter of an inch possible, with showers likely and possibly thunderstorms after 1 a.m. in the overnight as that low temperature gets down to 49. Now for the rainfall amounts, this is new rainfall amounts for the overnight, between a quarter and half an inch. So that chance of precip will be at 70% for the overnight. And more rain on Monday at 70%. We're at 65 right now. 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
1: New data from the EU shows August was the hottest month on record. Weather strategic expert Samantha Burgess explains.
2: So when we look at the contribution of where the warmth has come from, where the extra heat has come from, by and large, the majority of that is the long-term trend that we see in our warming climate from the burning of fossil fuels primarily.
1: The effort of a surrogate mother in Texas to win custody of the child she carried hits another legal roadblock. ABC's Jim Ryan.
3: What would have been a standard surrogacy contract was complicated when Omar Ahmed and Nasheen Gilkar learned that the fetus McKenna West was carrying had a life-threatening heart condition. They opted to terminate the pregnancy, but West refused.
4: I didn't think that I could live with myself.
3: She left her home in Alaska and came to Texas to give birth. A judge has now reaffirmed the custody of the baby's biological parents. West's attorneys are asking the U.S. Supreme Court to step in. Jim Ryan, ABC News in Dallas-Fort Worth.
1: Severe storms heading for the upper Midwest today with a level 2 risk for damaging winds and flash flood risks in places like Minneapolis, Duluth, Minnesota, and City, Iowa. A heat advisory also remains in place for much of the West, including Los Angeles. Police in eastern Switzerland investigating the cause of a tour bus crash this morning that killed 5 people and wounded 40 others. Chuck Sievertson, ABC News.
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6: 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Good morning from the KWAT Newsroom. I'm Mike Tanner. Here's a look at what's happening. Today marks a quarter century since life in America changed. The 9/11 terrorist attacks on New York, Washington, and Pennsylvania are still remembered 25 years later. South Dakota U.S. Senator Mike Rounds watched on television with his business partner as passenger jets were flown into the World Trade Center towers in New York.
7: We watched as a second aircraft came in and hit that second building, and at that point we knew that our lives would be changed from that point on. And I remember the concern that people had across this country, the real immediate concern for safety. They wanted to know where their loved ones were at. They wanted to know what was happening, not just in New York, but elsewhere.
6: After the attacks, a piece of the World Trade Center steel was gifted to all 50 states. South Dakota's 9/11 memorial is in the southeast corner of Hillier's Gulch, at the corner of Church Street and Governor's Drive in Pierre. Well, today the nation will stop to remember the 25th anniversary of the terrorist attacks that killed nearly 3,000 people. A program was being held at Watertown's Community Foundation Plaza at 8 o'clock this morning. Watertown Fire Rescue Assistant Chief Scott Jungblood says they've tried to pack as much as they can into what will be an important 30-minute program.
8: We've got Special Honor Guard, we've got the Fire Department Honor Guard, the Police Department, National Guard are all going to be there to present the colors. We've got guest speaker Bill Zupke. We got our own chaplain is going to have his prayer and a few encouraging words that day. We've got a bagpiper that's going to be up to do Amazing Grace for us. And we also have the high school band that's going to be performing America the Beautiful. That one.
6: And then at 9:15 this morning, some fire rescue members will do a stair climbing exercise at Alan Mitchell Field to replicate the 2,200 steps that New York City firefighters faced on 9/11 as they attempted to rescue people from the burning Twin Towers. Governor Roden has ordered that flags be flown at half-staff statewide from sunrise.

0: sunrise until sunset today as a mark of respect for Patriot Day, which recognizes the people who lost their lives on 9/11. The governor said in a statement, "The horrific 9/11 attack shook our nation to the core, and in that moment of darkness, Americans came together and stood with one another. As we honor the innocent souls who lost their lives, it's my hope that we once again come together as a nation, united by things that matter most." A Watertown man was arrested by police after allegedly threatening to kill two people with a large kitchen knife. Police were called to an address in southeast Watertown on Wednesday night. During their investigation, they learned that 32-year-old Connor Maxwell had made the threats. Maxwell was located at the scene. An officer seized a 12-inch kitchen knife. Nobody was hurt. Maxwell was arrested for aggravated assault. His bond was set at $10,000 cash. A man was killed on Wednesday night in a vehicle versus pedestrian accident in South Dakota's Lake County. It happened 2 miles northeast of Ramona. A teenage boy from Nunda was driving a pickup westbound. At the same time, a man was working on a riding lawnmower after it became separated from a tailgate-mounted carrier. The pickup struck the lawnmower and the man who was working on it. He was killed. His name has not been released, but authorities say he was a 70-year-old man from Astoria. The driver of the pickup was not injured. A case that challenges South Dakota's new voter registration law will be heard in U.S. District Court in Sioux Falls today. The law, created under Senate Bill 175, requires proof of citizenship for first-time voters who register to vote. The League of Women Voters of South Dakota and an individual voter are suing the state over the law, claiming it violates the Civil Rights Act. The lawsuit does not challenge the proof of citizenship requirement, but claims flaws in the procedures, such as not allowing, in some cases, a photocopy of required documents. The state's response says the lawsuit should be denied because the plaintiffs do not have standing. Continued progress to report for crews who are fighting a large fire a mile northeast of Spearfish. As of last night, that fire was at 71% containment, and all lanes of nearby Interstate 90 have now been reopened. The human-caused fire has burned over 400 acres. Management of the fire will be transitioned back to local fire crews this morning. Last week, the city of Brookings announced the mutual termination of an agreement with Lynchpin Corporation to redevelop the historic downtown Brookings Armory into an upscale hotel. At this week's Brookings City Council meeting, the council voted to officially terminate that contract. Nick Wendell is Brookings' deputy mayor.
1: For those that have been following the potential development at the existing Armory location, you know that we were really hopeful as we entered into that agreement with Lynchpin that we would be able to create together something really cool in the core of the community. It's unfortunate that the financing has not come together and we've had to move away from that. I don't think there's anyone to point the finger at. I think we were kind of the city and Lynchpin together taking a big swing here to do something really neat and ideally transformative for downtown, and it just didn't happen.
0: The city entered into the contract with Lynchpin in 2020. Built in 1937, the former National Guard Armory in downtown Brookings has been city-owned since 1976. South Dakota Public University enrollment decreased by 294 students this year, according to numbers released on Thursday by the State Board of Regents. Overall enrollment, which includes graduate and undergraduate students, is 35,797. South Dakota Mines, SDSU, and USD all saw enrollment drops, while Black Hills State, Northern State, and Dakota State saw enrollment increases. MyPillow founder Mike Lindell says he's taking his fight for a recount in the Minnesota gubernatorial primary to the U.S. Supreme Court. Lindell had his recount requests denied by the Minnesota Supreme Court last month. He argued that the Secretary of State's recount proposal was against the law and would not address inconsistencies that his team

0: found in the election results. He says his team is working to get election records from all 87 Minnesota counties as part of his effort to get rid of machines that count ballots. Lindell lost the Republican primary to Lisa Damoth by more than 45,000 votes. An entity associated with Vern Eide Motors has acquired the former Citibank campus in Northeast Sioux Falls. The 69-acre property has been on the market for more than 7 years. The property's asking price had been reduced to $24 million. Avera Health currently has a lease in place for one of the buildings on the property and has used it in recent months for training and some back office operations. Citibank moved its staff in 2019 to a new building in Southwest Sioux Falls. That's what's happening from the KWAT newsroom. I'm Mike Tanner.
1: A neighbor told me, my mother sold her house this spring and moved to an apartment. Honestly, I didn't think she'd ever do that, but she said it was time. And gosh, is she happy today? No more mowing, she says, and lots of people around to visit with. She sold a lot of excess stuff at an auction, and it was very interesting for me to see what she felt was worth keeping and what she was willing to part with. It's another great memory from Desmet Farm Mutual Insurance of South Dakota.
2: And our forecast, courtesy of Andor Tacker Plumbing and Heating, it's going to be breezy and 88 today. It's 55 tonight and breezy. 70 here on Saturday, not as breezy with 48 overnight. And again, some good rain chances on Sunday with some measurable precip involved with Sunday's high 61. Overnight low, we'll get down to 50. And Monday, we'll have some rain in that forecast too. Breezy 68. Yesterday we got up to 84 after 51, the low temperature. Our highest wind gust was 35. It averaged 11. Sunrise 7:03 today, setting at 7:47. And let's go back. I thought, you know, it's our anniversary of 9/11. I'm going to go back to 2001. See what we had. We had a temp of 82 after a low of 52 that day in 2001. The record is 96, 1931, 1898. We had 25 for that low temperature, and the precip record 2.47 in 1903. We're at 64 right now. It is a wind gust at 21 miles per hour.
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0: Well, good morning, happy Friday, and welcome to What's Up on KWAT 950 Radio with Mike Tanner and Randy Grimes together with you on this September 11th, 2026. Randy, it's 9/11 today, and when you give that date, when you say those words, 9/11, we all remember exactly where we were. This mic sounds a little funky. There we go.
2: It does sound a little funky.
0: I think I fixed it just by tapping on it there. When we say the words 9/11, Randy, I think, you know, it kind of gives us chills. And we, those of us who were alive and were old enough to know back on September 11th of 2001, remember exactly where we were. We remember exactly what we were doing. And that memory is just burned into our brain, and it will be forever. It was a day that it was unlike any other in the history of this country. Give me your recollections of where you were, what you were doing on the morning of September 11th.
2: Sitting in my chair watching SportsCenter, waiting for my wife to get ready for work. She has the radio on, so she's listening, and at the top of the hour, the news come on, and she pokes her head out. Yeah, a plane hit a building in New York City. So then I switched it over to one of the newscasts, watching the morning.

0: news, and I'm watching it. Yeah, smoke coming out of the building, and still watching it. You know, they kept replaying and then all of a sudden, you know, they're showing a live shot, and you see a plane, boom,
1: another one,
0: and I'm going, okay, was that real, or was that were they still looping the other?
1: A replay of the first plane.
0: Correct, yeah. That's what I thought it was at first. And then the announcers didn't notice it for just a few seconds. And then all of a sudden, they realized a second plane flew into the building.
1: Yeah. It was like something out of a movie that you'd see. But this was not a movie. This was not made up. This was real life. And it was just an unbelievable day. Today, of course, is Patriot Day. I'm going to read more about Patriot Day here in just a second. I wanted to mention that coming up, before I forget, that this morning, coming up at 9:28 this morning, which was the exact time, our time, that the second tower collapsed, we are going to play... We're going to have some dead air moment of silence, and then we are going to play back a nice piece that Hank Rosso, the Watertown Fire Department chaplain, recorded to remember that day. So listen for that coming up at 9:28 this morning here on KWAT Radio. 2,977 people killed. It's the deadliest attack in American, or really in human history. Of those killed, 477 of them were first responders, representing more than 30 different agencies. Of course, many of them were New York City police officers and members of the New York Fire Department. 344 firefighters were among those killed. 71 law enforcement officers dead, 8 paramedics and EMTs were killed, 55 military personnel, and of course there have been hundreds, maybe thousands of others since then that were injured in the attacks, that were breathing in the soot and the smoke and all of that toxic air that sustained long-term health care problems. Some of those folks are still alive today, but many others died as a direct result of the injuries that they sustained that day. You'll see flags flying at half-mast from sunrise until sunset today. If you've got an American flag, fly it halfway up the pole, please, because it is Patriot today. An annual observance of 9/11 to remember those who were injured or died during the terrorist attacks in the United States on September 11, 2001. Today, of course, marks the 25th anniversary of those attacks. It's a time to remember those we've lost, the courage of those who responded that day, and those who served the nation in the years that followed. On September 11, 2001, four planes were hijacked. The hijackers then deliberately flew three of the planes into two important buildings, the Pentagon in Washington, D.C., and the Twin Towers of the World Trade Center in New York. The fourth plane crashed in a field near Shanksville, Pennsylvania. The loss of life and damage that those hijackers caused formed the biggest act of terrorism ever on U.S. soil. 2,977 people died in the attacks, and the economic impact was immense. This was the biggest act of terrorism ever in the country. 411 men and women working in emergency services lost their lives that day trying to fight fires and rescue people from burning buildings. I'll still remember the pictures of people trapped inside one of the Twin Towers that were waiting to be rescued and literally jumped from windows, jumped out of the buildings to their death. Can you imagine, Randy Grimes, being on the 75th floor of a skyscraper and you had no option? Just, it's unthinkable. The attacks have greatly increased attention to national security in the U.S. It's had huge implications for U.S. national and international politics, and that is particularly true for the relationships between the U.S. and Islamic countries in the Middle East. The flag of the U.S. is flown at half-staff at the White House and on all U.S. government buildings and establishments throughout the world today. Flags are also encouraged to be displayed at half-staff on individual homes. President George W. Bush first proclaimed September 11th as Patriot Day. He did that in 2002. Today, reflecting and remembering the events that took place in 2001 reminds people of the sensitivity of time and the importance of standing united as a nation. And today, here in Watertown, the American Legion Post 17 displays its avenue of flags to observe the devastating attack on the U.S. on September 11 of 2001. And there is a program going on as we speak. In fact, it's getting close to wrapping up down at Community Foundation Plaza. We had members of the Watertown Fire Rescue Department in a couple of days ago to talk about that. They had a guest speaker. They had music by the Watertown High School Band. They had a bagpiper down there. And that wraps up at 8:30 this morning. And then at 9:15, a number of Watertown Fire Rescue personnel, some donning all of their gear, which weighs about 75 pounds, they're going to be climbing steps at Alan Mitchell Field, the athletic complex, the grandstand over there, to replicate all of the steps that fire department personnel took on 9/11 of 2001 in an attempt to rescue people from the burning Twin Towers. So it was... it was a somber day then. It's a somber day now. The sting and the hurt and the sadness never goes away, and it shouldn't.
2: Right. For us that saw it, witnessed it.
1: Absolutely.
2: And then I asked my granddaughter yesterday, I said, did they ever teach you stuff about 9/11 in school? It's, yeah. I said, did you watch the video, watch coverage of it, you know, what happened? Oh, yeah, they showed it to us. Mm-hmm. And it was like no big deal to her. It was just the thing that happened they talked about in school. But for you and I, it's a whole different... it's like the Pearl Harbor people. They remember that day.
1: Right.
2: That we never experienced. And then we had 9/11 that we now experience. And that next generation behind me and you, mm-hmm. they just... it never dawned on them that they weren't born yet.
1: Mm-hmm.
2: And yeah. I'm reading about it or seeing about it. Yeah,
1: yeah, I remember mentioning that to our guests on Wednesday, thinking about, you know, here we are, 9/11, 2026. Kids in high school and even in college, young adults in college, were not alive the day that happened. We were middle-aged by then,
2: yeah,
1: Randy,
2: yeah, yeah.
1: And we remember it vividly. And you're spot on. It's different when you learn about history from a book, you hear about it from a teacher, you see pictures of it, as opposed to watching everything unfold that day. I was working in radio in Fargo at the time, and it was pretty early in the morning, and I was doing my news shift. I had been there for several hours by then. And I remember the gentleman who was working the control board at WDAY, where I was at the time, Don Roberts was his name. And we had because WDAY, radio and TV were in the same building. We were on the second floor of this building, the TV studios and all the TV reporters and anchors and such. They worked on the ground floor, the first floor. But we had a TV monitor in the AM studio. And I remember Don ducking his head into the newsroom and saying, hey, you might want to come and see this because a plane just plowed into a skyscraper in New York City and it's on fire. And I ducked my head in there, and my first thought was, what a terrible tragedy. Was this pilot error? What happened mm-hmm. here? And I guess at the time I didn't think that much of it. And then the second plane flies into the other Twin Tower not that long afterward. And at that point, everything changed and you're going, this is not coincidental here. Something is going on. We are under attack. And then as the morning progresses, you hear about the plane crashing into the Pentagon. You hear the plane that was taken over by passengers who basically knew what was going to happen.
2: Mm-hmm.
1: That plane, they think, was maybe intended to crash into the White House. Well, the passengers on that flight basically hijacked the hijackers. And the plane ended up crashing in Shanksville, Pennsylvania, where there's a memorial now there. And it was just, it was an unbelievable, unbelievable morning. I remember that day, it was just chaotic in the newsroom.
2: Oh, yeah.
1: And it was a beautiful, beautiful day in Fargo. And the one of the TV guys, he was a TV reporter. He did radio work too. His name was Scott Miller. He passed away, unfortunately, a few years ago. Scott was the play-by-play radio voice of NDSU football and FM Redhawks baseball. Just a heck of a guy. And he ducked his head into the newsroom and we were chatting a little bit. And I think he could see how so frazzled and stressed I was. And I'll never forget, Scott said, let's just take a walk outside for a little bit and get some fresh air and clear your mind. And we walked around the block a couple of times, and I'll never forget Scott recognizing that, hey, you need to just step away here for a little bit. And we did, and that was a great moment on such a dark, dark day.
2: When you look back, remember President Bush was reading to those students at that school in Florida.
1: Mm-hmm.
2: Okay, so they've now grown up. So there was an article on ABC News on the website that they kind of revisited some of those students who were in that classroom when President Bush was reading the story. And they said, some guy in a suit comes in, whispers in his ear, and his demeanor changed.
1: Mm.
2: And we could see it, and we didn't understand it. And then he continued to read a little bit, and then all of a sudden he got up and he left the room. And the students were thinking, okay, didn't he like us anymore? Did something happen? Did we do something mm-hmm. to cause him to leave the room in a hurry? And that's their impression before the teacher told them exactly what went on. The news that the president received from that individual. And then he was supposed to go speak at another event for students there, and they're all waiting around. Okay, when's he coming? When's he coming? And then that's where he announced from that school that we're under attack.
1: And then he was flown to an Air Force base in Nebraska, right?
2: Yeah.
1: And basically was in an underground bunker while we were trying to figure out what was going on. You know, you have the Twin Towers attacked, you have the Pentagon attacked, you have the plane go down in Pennsylvania. And it's like, what's the next domino to fall here?
2: Mm-hmm. Yeah.
1: It was unbelievable. In just a little bit here, we're going to visit with Watertown 911 dispatch manager Troy Van Dusen. He's going to be in. Can you imagine that day, Randy? How chaotic it must have been for police, fire, law enforcement, emergency personnel, dispatchers. I had never thought of that until I saw that coincidentally today Troy is going to be in. Imagine what it was like for them that day.
2: Mm-hmm.
1: All heck breaking loose. Just incredible. Let me share one other quick story for you that I ran across last night, and I shared it with the Twins radio play-by-play man, Chris Atterbury, who I'll be talking with here in a little bit. and we'll have Twins Week in Review coming up at 10:30. And it ties into the whole 9/11

0: terrorist attack day. Twins fans will remember a player by the name of Michael Kadire. Remember that name?
1: Yeah.
0: Was a really, really good player for the Twins for a long, long time. He has since retired. Well, on not on 9/11 of 2001, on 9/10 of 2001, Michael Kadire was playing in the minor leagues. He hadn't made it to the major leagues yet. He was playing for the Twins' AA farm team in New Britain, Connecticut, the New Britain Rock Cats. And they were playing a game against one of their rivals, Norwich. And the scenario was that New Britain needed to win this game to extend their playoff series with Norwich. If they lost, their season was over on 9/10 of 2001. Bottom of the ninth inning, tying run at first base, Michael Kadire at the plate hits a walk-off home run to extend New Britain's season. Okay?
1: Mm-hmm.
0: Well, the story is one of Michael Kadire's teammates for New Britain was a left-handed pitcher named Brad Thomas. And he was from Sydney, Australia. And the story was that the New Britain I'll just read the story here. Team officials booked Brad Thomas and his future wife, Kylie, on a flight the next day on 9/11 of 2001 to fly back home in the event that New Britain's season the day before ends and Michael Kadire doesn't hit that home run. Brad Thomas, who went on and had a brief major league career, he and his girlfriend and now wife are alive only because Michael Kadire hit that home run. If not, he would have been on American Airlines Flight 11, one of the planes that slammed into the World Trade Center. Imagine that. Imagine that. He hits a home run on September 10th of 2001 to extend that minor league season. Brad Thomas is like, well, guess I don't have to fly home tomorrow.
1: Nope.
0: We got more baseball to play. If Kadire doesn't hit that home run, their season is over. Yep. Brad Thomas and his girlfriend at the time, now wife, would have been on American Airlines Flight 11 flying home to Sydney, Australia, and he would have never made it there. That's just a chilling story. It's just unbelievable.
1: One of many.
0: One of many,
1: yes,
0: right?
1: One of many.
0: Yes. Just think of the people who maybe were thinking about booking one of those flights, had booked one of those flights for whatever reason, had to cancel.
1: Yep.
0: Just unreal. 886-9404 is our local number. Toll free is 1-800-444-5928. We've got a text number, too, at 605-880-0240. Troy Van Dusen is going to be joining us in a little bit to talk about dispatching, and we'll probably touch on what it must have been like for dispatchers on 9/11 of 2001. I'd be really interested to hear from listeners this morning where you were, what you remember about that day, and 25 years later, has the sting and the sadness ever gone away? Should it? And where are we at today? How did that change your life? You know, all of a sudden we have TSA security at airports. 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So many things changed as a result of that day. We'd love to hear from the listeners this morning at 886-9404, 1-800-444-5928. We'll be back with more What's Up in just a moment.
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0: The 20th anniversary of the Watertown Area Memory Care and Aging Network's celebration event is September 12th at the Redland Art Museum Pavilion. Registration for the Memory Care Walk begins at 9 a.m. Drawings for raffle prizes and the silent auction winners will be announced following the walk. Everyone is welcome, and that includes pets on a leash. 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All right, we are back here on What's Up on KWAT Radio. Lines are wide open on a Friday morning at 886-9404, 1-800-444-5928. Randy, we don't have a TV monitor on in the studio here. I would imagine some of the networks today at this very moment probably are carrying live coverage from Ground Zero. In years past, they've rang the bell for every victim that
1: read the names. And
0: Are they doing that again this year, do we know?
1: I would think they would. They do it every year, yeah, and especially this year, yeah.
0: And they should. Yeah. They absolutely should. So today, when we say never forget, may it be more than just a slogan. May we never forget their names. May we never forget their families. May we never forget those who still carry the physical and emotional scars of that day, and may we never forget the example they left us. Because somewhere today, an alarm will sound. Somewhere, someone will need help. And somewhere, a firefighter, a police officer, an EMT, or a dispatcher will make the decision to step forward. 25 years later, may we still be a people willing to run toward those who need us. Very poignant words there, that is for sure. Let's take a phone call here on line one. Good morning, you're on What's Up.
4: Yeah, I was on my way to work at Lake Brant, down by Chester, southeast of Madison. It was at my boss's house. But anyway, I was almost there, and I was listening to a Brookings radio station, and the announcer said that small plane and hit a tower in New York City, and then he started making jokes about it, and come to find out he got fired, because I don't know what, I suppose he didn't see it or something, but he started making jokes about it. I thought that, why would you make it? Well, somebody must have been drunk or something in the plane. You don't say stuff like that. You just don't say stuff like that before you know what's going on.
0: Yeah. It
4: was a day you never forget, that's for sure.
0: Mm-hmm. And nothing to joke about there. Yeah. Well, and even if it was
4: a small plane.
0: Yeah, and if he said it was a small plane, obviously, in the immediate aftermath, we didn't know.
1: Right.
0: We didn't know.
1: It was a small plane, yeah.
0: And then we remember seeing the video footage of the planes and seeing that, okay, this isn't a small little Cessna or Piper single engine plane here. This is a big, big jet. Twice.
4: Yeah. I can understand making a mistake of you're on the radio, you're not watching a TV screen.
0: Right.
4: So I can understand that small plane thing, but not making jokes about it.
0: Mm-hmm. Yeah, that was pretty insensitive, and in the aftermath, I hope that person, showed some remorse for saying that. It was just, it was not the right thing to say then, and it certainly isn't the right thing to say now, so... Hopefully a lesson learned for that person. Appreciate the call. Thank you much. That opens up a line at 886-9404. 886-9404. 1-800-444-5928. So we are 25 years removed from 9/11. And four of the alleged men who plotted those 9/11 attacks 25 years later have still not gone on trial. 25 years later, they have still not gone on trial, including the alleged mastermind Khalid Sheikh Mohammed. Their trials are now scheduled to begin on June 5th of 2028. I'll talk more about that in just a second. Line one, good morning. You're on What's Up.
5: I didn't know that. What's the hold up there? 25 years.
0: Yeah, there's delay after delay. I mean, aren't we all, don't we all have the right to a speedy trial?
5: Yeah, but where are they holding these guys at?
0: Guantanamo Bay.
5: Holding them at? What prison?
0: Guantanamo, Cuba.
5: Okay.
0: Mm-hmm.
5: Well, that's where a lot of terrorists and different things have ended up. For sure.
0: Mm-hmm.
5: Anyway, I remember some of that. I can't remember if I listened to the radio or had the TV on, but I remember thinking to myself, well, yeah, a plane hit a building in New York, you know, and you automatically, like most people, think, well, God, that's a tragic thing, an accident, whatever the case. And then you realize that another one hits, and then ongoing, and then you think, okay, something ain't right here, and then that's when all heck broke loose, you know, and what was going on. So it's a tragic thing, and, yeah, just like any other major thing that happened. You talked about the deal with Japan, you know, struck the United States way back. That's another thing that happened, and, of course, we weren't alive at that time, but a lot of people that were are 100-plus years old, and a lot of them passed away, but... and our young people today, you know, they, if they're not alive or whatever, they wouldn't remember it, and that kind of thing. But anyway, one of the things I wanted to mention, and this is a tragic thing that happened, and, you know, you've heard about copycats, and I would almost suspect that most law enforcement governments today in the United States are on alert because these type of things happen. You have these copycats and try to do something also. So other terrorists from other countries, and of course with our Iran thing, we are certainly probably on a higher alert today, I would assume. So I just want to point that out, and yeah, it's a tragedy to have anybody that went through that die, and families and everything else. And I remember watching all the videos and pictures of people trying to escape and everything else. I can't even, you know, fathom, and it changed their lives and everybody's forever. You know, the people that were there, it's just like PTSD. They will never forget it. And their mental state trying to, you know, deal with this. There are some people probably that are in that state that they try to just block it out and never want to hear it again, which that can happen, because if it comes up and they look at these pictures again, it could have other devastating effects. So anyway, take care, guys, and
0: appreciate the call. Thank you for weighing in. Yeah, the four of the alleged 9/11 plotters have yet to stand trial, and there is a gentleman named Gordon Felt, who is the president of Families of Flight 93. Felt's brother was one of the Flight 93 passengers. And about the delay in getting these alleged plotters to trial, he said, there is significant frustration. We've yet to see justice or accountability. The trials are still in a pre-trial phase at Guantanamo that has been dragging on endlessly. Now, four defendants are currently slated to stand trial together. The men are facing the death penalty, with prosecutors seeking charges that include conspiracy, murder in violation of the law of war, terrorism, and hijacking. A fifth

0: defendant was ruled mentally unfit to stand trial by a military judge and is no longer part of the case. And while the judge has ordered jury selection and the trial to begin on June 5th of 2028, that date is not guaranteed. The set schedule depends on parties meeting deadlines and milestones. So we will see what happens in that regard. Troy Van Dusen is in. He is the director of 911 communications here in Watertown. Good morning.
1: Good morning.
0: I assume you came from Foundation Plaza?
1: Yeah, I came right from there. Yeah. Yeah.
0: Tell me about the turnout and how the program went.
1: So great turnout and a great program. Real somber program, but it was good. You know, you expect that on September 11th, of course. And as we remember, 25 years ago already, I was listening to some of your callers on the way in here this morning from my trip in, and it brings back a lot of memories. Our lives changed really a lot.
0: Walk me through this morning's program. Mm-hmm. Who performed? What was said? Kind of give me a feel for it.
1: So the Watertown Fire Rescue Chaplain, Hank Rosso, actually led it off this morning. He gave a really nice speech, about memories and that sort of thing. He did a great job. He led us in prayer this morning. And then the keynote speaker this morning was Bill Zubke. Bill got up and read a poem and did a few other things. Real good. I gave the timeline of September 11th, and Lieutenant Cameron Mack did the history, the tolling of the bell in the fire service. Is a tradition that's been around for ages in the fire service. So it was just a really nice ceremony this morning. It was a good place to assemble and to remember those that we lost on September 11th.
0: What would it have been like to have been a dispatcher in New York City that morning?
1: I can't imagine. You know, I mean, I can imagine what it would be like, but it would have been chaos. It would have been hectic. It would have been all hands on deck, I'm sure. You know,
0: literally. And
1: literally.
0: Everybody.
1: Like, everything would have been in operation that day. You know, we have an event in our 911 center, a severe weather event, tornadoes, that sort of thing. And it's all on hands, you know, all hands on deck for something like that here. But on a larger scale, you know, you're talking about the worst case scenario ever. It doesn't get any bigger than that. So you utilize all your resources that you have available to you and get everyone in and do the best job you can do.
0: You know, you have a playbook and you make contingency plans and all of those things. One of the things I think about is that morning on 9/11 when you're dispatching everybody to ground zero, you've still got calls from people who are having a medical emergency at that time.
1: Sure. Yeah.
0: Or maybe there's a house fire at that time or a traffic accident at that time. Mm-hmm. What then? You know, because you've got everybody going to one location.
1: Yeah, I mean, you have to prioritize your resources, and you have to get them there. You can't just overlook the injury crashes. You can't overlook the heart attacks or the cardiac arrests. You know, all of that has to be responded to. So you can imagine how taxing that was on the resources in New York City and all the other cities that came in to assist New York City with this event. Mm-hmm. I mean, I can't imagine, it has to be done. Those calls don't stop, you know, just because you have one big event, those calls don't stop. In fact, they probably increase because of the trauma that's associated with that. You know, mm-hmm. you're going to have patients that now they're experiencing chest pain because they're having a heart attack because of what's going on. So now you have that incident to deal with. You know, you have car accidents because mm-hmm. people are trying to drive downtown to look to see what's going on. You know, so there's just things that, the world doesn't stop.
0: I've never researched this, but it would be interesting to find out how many 911 calls came in that morning.
1: Mm. Yeah.
0: Thousands and thousands and thousands, right?
1: Yeah. Oh, yeah, for sure.
0: I wonder how, maybe you don't know the answer to this, maybe there's not an answer to this, but I wonder how that event that morning, and when it is an absolute worst of the worst case scenario, how that changed the dispatching world at all, Troy.
1: I don't know that particular incident would have changed operations too much in the world of communications. Maybe they discovered some faults in their system or some ways to do things a little bit better. But technology is ever evolving in the world of communications anyway. So it's a fast moving world that we live in. But I'm sure that New York City being a city, the largest city in the United States, probably has protocols in place to deal with structured collapses and mass casualty incidents like this. So they probably had go teams ready to respond because they deal with that stuff every day, just not on this scale, of course. But.
0: And if there are any flaws in the integrity of your structural communication system, they're going to show up on a day like that.
1: Of course.
0: When it's just, of course, it's overwhelmed. Yeah.
1: And that's why it's important in the world of 911 and communications and public safety in general that you be on your game every day, mm-hmm. right? Because you just never know when that call is going to come in.
0: Mm-hmm. And, of course, there were hundreds of firefighters that died, police officers that died. You're a former police officer. As I mentioned a couple of days ago to our guests with Watertown Fire Rescue, when things like that happen, a lot of us like to turn away, walk away. We don't like to think about it. It's sad. It's awful. It's tragic. Those first responders have to run toward it.
1: Toward it.
0: To
1: mm-hmm.
0: it.
1: Yeah.
0: You know, and
1: yeah.
0: I think about all the brave men and women that day who were... They were running into a burning skyscraper that was about to collapse, knowing that they might die, but they were doing their job to try and save the lives of other people and lost their lives as a result of it. It's just incredible.
1: You know, those of us that are in public safety and have served for years, I mean, I'm going on almost 30 years in public safety in Watertown, we tend to be wired a little bit differently. Right. And people ask all the time, you know, how can you run towards someone with a gun, or how can you run towards a house fire or something like that? It's just that we're wired a little bit differently. If we don't do it, we don't have that fulfillment. And it's not an ego thing. It's just something that we do because we feel like we have that gene that we have to be there to help. Mm-hmm. And it's a little bit different.
0: Another thing I think about is for... the firefighters, the EMTs, the police officers who responded that day and they survived that day, how mentally fragile so many of them must have become because of what they saw and what they witnessed. They had buddies, they had colleagues who died that day, and they're wondering, why did I make it out alive? And just the whole mental health issue is just...
1: Yeah.
0: Got to be unbelievable.
1: It's that survivor's guilt, right,
0: yeah.
1: that we talk about. And, why do things happen? We just don't have the answer to that. And we're still dealing with the repercussions from that. You know, they're still classifying line-of-duty deaths from you know, the chemicals and stuff from those fires, even 25 years later.
0: Right.
1: So, so I was listening to some of the callers as I was on my way in, you know, and I was remembering that day this morning as I was getting ready to go to this ceremony. Where was I and what was I doing? And, I worked for the police department at that time, and that really changed how we did business at the PD. Life changed that day in a lot of different ways. I can remember getting that phone call. I had just gotten off work at 6 o'clock that morning, and another officer called me and said, I know you're asleep because you just got off work, but turn your TV on. And I turned the TV on. And at that point, the first plane had just struck the tower, and, we thought maybe it was just a small aircraft, you know, that had got off track and, smoked the building. And then the second plane hit, of course, and then the tower started to fall. And we knew at that point that the world was going to change, not only for New York City and other parts of our country, but for us locally and how we had to do business and operations here in Watertown. And so, because we have a lot of things here, right? We had a commercial flight that flew into Watertown that was going back and forth to Minneapolis. So that's a concern, right? We've got a commercial plane. And so how we did airport security at that time changed. And, there was... things escalated, and we were really kind of given the directive, anybody runs towards the airplane, you tell them once to stop. And if it looks like they're going to get on the plane, then, you know, you have to do what you do to prevent them from doing that. Because if they get into a commercial plane here, they can take that anywhere.

0: right? If they know what they're doing. So things really did change. And I remember 25 years ago already.
1: Got everybody crazy. So spooked and on edge for a long time, which was, you know, normal. Mm-hmm. I guess normal behavior.
0: Yeah.
1: This morning here in just a little bit, in about 15 minutes, the firefighters are going to be over at Alan Mitchell Field climbing steps, right?
0: They are, yeah.
1: Yeah.
0: Yeah, they do that every year in honor of September 11th, and takes them a long time to do it. You know, some firefighters will have all their gear on, which weighs between 70 and 80 pounds, I've been told. I've never carried a pack up a flight of stairs, but man, those guys are animals to be able to do that. And then some will be in shorts and t-shirts, but it's all in memory of those that we lost.
1: That's right.
0: So, yeah, stop out. And that's open to the public, of course.
1: Cheer them on, for sure. Yep. What else did you want to mention about 9/11 dispatching this morning, Troy?
0: Well, I just kind of wanted to come in. I've been in before, and we've talked about 911 center, and we've got some exciting things going on in our center right now. We're upgrading all of our CAD. We call them our CAD stations, but really they're our radio dispatch consoles are all being upgraded. We were fortunate enough to get a grant through the South Dakota 911 Coordination Board for $400,000 to be able to buy a new radio system for our dispatch center. So we're in the process of upgrading all of that equipment, which will be the first 911 center in the state to have that new modern Motorola equipment. So we're really happy with that. And so that's a big deal for us. So we're happy. We actually saved $400,000 by getting the grant. So it was going to be a capital improvement project, and so we're pretty happy about that.
1: Why do you think Watertown was chosen? Because there are a lot of other regional dispatch centers around South Dakota, and you guys were chosen.
0: So we wrote the grant for that, hoping that we would be selected, and that all came about as part of that increase in surcharge funding. So the state was able to give grants to 911 centers to upgrade equipment. Being the third largest 911 center in the state of South Dakota, we do have, I'll just say it, a little bit of pull, right? Mm-hmm. I mean, because we are the third largest, so it's important for our technology to be state of the art if we can, so we're going to take every opportunity that we can to upgrade that equipment, and we did. So they approved it 100%, so we're pretty happy about that.
1: Are your radio communications between dispatchers and your first responders, is that done digitally? Is it encrypted where the public, if they've got a scanner, can't hear what's going on?
0: No, not at this time. I think that is something that is going to be looked at in the future for the safety of responders. But it's also a transparency issue, right? So if you have a scanner and you want to listen to traffic, you should be able to do that. And I don't disagree with that. But you also have to weigh the side of safety, right, and confidentiality. So, for example, if we page an ambulance to your house because you're having a medical problem, you probably don't want all your neighbors to know what your medical problem is, right? So those are some things that are being tossed around and looked at, but it's just in the infancy stage right now of discussion. So if you have a scanner, you're able to listen to everything that we do right now. And it is on a digital network. All of our fire department channels are on what we call analog, which is the old frequencies. And then we have the digital state radio network, which is more like a cell phone type system.
1: Hmm. When a decision is made to go to more of the encrypted communication between dispatch and first responders, who makes that decision? Who would be responsible for that, for example, in Watertown, Troy?
0: So that's going to be above me, right? So that's going to be at the command level. And really, as far as talking about encryption at this point, it's so fresh that it's really not even, we shouldn't even really be talking about it because it's a buzzword right now, right? Like it's something that public safety agencies across the nation are looking at in terms of protecting their responders. But that'll be a decision. I'm sure I'll be a part of that discussion, but that's going to be an upper-level decision.
1: Well, personal privacy is a big deal, as you know, because with these flock cameras, that's all that people have been talking about across the country lately, right?
0: I haven't heard a thing about flock cameras, Mike.
1: Want me to tell you about
0: it? No.
1: Might take me a while. How many dispatchers do you have, Troy?
0: We have 14.

0: going to be answered within seconds.
1: Within seconds, yeah. We are at 98% of all 911 calls right now that come into our center are answered within 10 seconds. And that's a yearly average. So I watch those every day. I get a report on my phone that tells me how many 911 calls we got in the previous 24 hours and what the answer times are. And we have consistently hit 100% for the past few weeks, which is phenomenal. But it only takes one incident, right? Like if we have a crash at the junction where we have, everybody has a cell phone nowadays, Mike, right? So mm-hmm. we have 20 911 calls that ring in at the same time. Some of those may ring longer than 10 seconds, but our goal is to answer all of those calls within 10 seconds. Depends on what the dispatchers are doing. If they're on a cardiac arrest call and they're given CPR instructions, that call's going to roll over. And what I mean by roll over is potentially if all of our dispatchers are busy in the center on 911 calls, within 17 seconds, if that call is not answered, it will roll over to another 911 center. Our backup center in Watertown is Aberdeen. Mm. Okay. So we are Brookings' backup center. So there's redundancy built into the system where the system is smart enough to say, hey, these guys are busy. This is an emergency call. I have to go somewhere. Mm-hmm. And so the system automatically routes it to the nearest PSAP.
0: I can see where a 911 call might not be answered within just a couple of seconds when you have a huge event going on and you're getting multiple 911 calls coming in from people who are seeing the exact same thing. They don't know that other people have called, right? But I'm going to pick up the phone and call.
1: Sure, sure. And that's what I was referring to, like if we have a major crash or something out here on Highway 212 where you have a whole bunch of people driving by and they all see the same thing and they all call 911. It doesn't overwhelm the system. The system won't get overwhelmed, but it just may take a few more seconds to get that call answered. Mm-hmm. And our dispatchers are really good about getting the information, making sure that it's the same call, right? Because you don't want to have a crash out here and have another one a block down and say we've already got people going to this one and not dispatch people to that one.
0: Right.
1: So we need to make sure that it's the same incident, verify their information, and then disconnect the call and move on to the next one. So there is a process.
0: It's a regional dispatch center, not just Watertown, not just Cottington County. You take calls from several counties, right?
1: Six. Yeah.
0: Six counties? Mm-hmm. Which ones are they?
1: So Cottington, Clark, Dual, Day, Hamlin, and Grant.
0: Okay.
1: Yep.
0: And that would include non-emergency and 911 calls.
1: Correct.
0: Right?
1: Yep, that's correct.
0: And if you get a 911 call from, let's say, one of those outlying counties where they're not, whichever law enforcement or fire department you need to get a hold of, they're not staffed around the clock. Maybe they're a smaller department, maybe relying on volunteers. Mm-hmm. How do those 911 dispatchers know who to call?
1: So in our system, in our CAD system, and I keep saying CAD just for the layperson, that's computer-aided dispatch system, the dispatchers are directed which agency to send. So if you call 911 on your phone from where you're standing at right now, it's going to say that based on Mike's position where he's at right now and his address where he's telling us we need to go, you need to send Watertown Fire Rescue, Watertown Police, and Watertown Ambulance. Mm. Those are the three services, okay? So we can tell that. It's all based on what we call ESNs in the system, okay, or emergency service numbers or zones. And that gets a lot more complex than what you want to know. But basically, it's like a jigsaw puzzle when the pieces are all fit together. Mm-hmm. This agency responds to this particular area on the map, and it shows on their screen who to send.
0: So if I call dispatch, if I call 911 from my cell phone, do I have to tell them where I'm calling from, or can they pull that up on their end?
1: So they will ask you where you're at just to verify your information, but we can pinpoint your location within 5 feet. So if you call 911, it's going to show up on a map on our screen, okay, exactly where you're calling from. Hmm. It'll be a dot on the map, and it'll say this is where Mike is calling from. Now, our dispatchers in their protocols are going to verify that information, right, because we're dealing with technology, and sometimes there are mistakes. So we need to verify that information. So we're going to say, 911, what's the location of your emergency? Because not every time that you call 911, you may not be at the scene where you need the ambulance to go.
0: Mm-hmm.
1: Okay? So you may be neighbors to Randy, but Randy may be having a medical problem, but you're in your house and you call 911.

0: done. We don't want to send the ambulance to your house. We want to send it to Randy's
1: house.
0: So we're going to get that information about where the emergency's at. Then after we do that, we verify that information, we're going to ask you for your phone number, just in case we get disconnected. Okay, so there's a series of caller questions that we got to get through before we get to the meat of what's going on. There's like three or four questions we're going to ask, and you're going to say, why are you asking me all these questions? I just want to tell you what's going on so I can get help here. Sure. That's not delaying things. That's just in case we get disconnected and we need to verify your location, your phone number. Now tell me exactly what's going on. And based on what you tell me, that's going to tell our dispatchers what resources we need to send.
1: You know, I think about dispatchers when they get a 911 call from somebody who is experiencing just a frantic situation, worst day of their life, and they're just out of their mind. How the dispatcher on the other end of the line has to remain cool and calm and collected and ask the right questions.
0: Right.
1: Or a bad situation could spiral and get even worse, right?
0: Yeah.
1: What kind of a new dispatcher, what kind of training, what kind of testing do they have to undergo to learn the craft?
0: So we have 16 weeks. We have a Phase A and a Phase B training in our training program. The first 8 weeks are what we call non-emergency dispatching. That's the non-emergency dispatching phase, where basically they're getting familiar with the computers, they're getting familiar with geography, they're getting familiar with how to answer phones, how the technology works. And then we do a one-week evaluation period with them to see that they've retained all that information, that they understand where to go to find information, that they're able to enter just your basic traffic stop information, that sort of thing, into CAD. Once we complete the Phase A, then they move on to Phase B, and we assign a second trainer, a different trainer for Phase B, so that we have two trainers that have eyes on with these new employees. The Phase B trainer then puts them through the 911 phase, and that's where you're answering the 911 calls, you're learning how to use the emergency dispatch protocols, emergency fire protocols, and then we do some role-playing exercises in the center with them, and then we put them on the phone. And they're tethered to a veteran dispatcher. They're tethered to their trainer, or to their instructor. It's one of those things where they're not cut loose for up to 16 weeks. Mm-hmm. You know, we've had some that come in that have had previous experience, and
1: sure,
0: you know, we can shorten that if we need to. But for the most part, it's about 16 weeks.
1: One thing I'm hearing from you is that there is a lot of redundancy built into everything that you do.
0: Right.
1: You know, because the work you do is so important. What are the personality traits, the DNA, the demeanor that makes a good dispatcher? Because it's not a line of work that's probably for everybody or anybody.
0: You know, we have a variety of personalities, and we have a mosh posh, if you will, of different personalities and different skill sets. We have former school teachers, we have nurses, we have paramedics that are dispatchers. And so the hardest ones to train and dispatch are paramedics, right? Because they want to be a paramedic in the field. That's different than what we're asking them to do in dispatch, mm-hmm, right? So what you would do out in the field as a paramedic is not what we're telling you to do in dispatch, right? We need you to follow the protocols and just stick with the protocols. And so sometimes that's hard to separate that. But they do a great job. And Mike, I got to tell you, we got a great staff here in Watertown. Our 911 center is staffed by professionals, and they do a fantastic job. Everyone's there on time every day. They love their job. There's a lot of laughter and a lot of fun in our center because it has to be. We try and keep it as light as possible in there.
1: Do dispatchers have to get or know about any medical training? Because I think if someone is having a heart attack, well, EMTs are on the way, but it's going to take them a few minutes to get there. And that person who was on scene making that 911 call, I want them to do mouth-to-mouth, or I want them to do chest compressions. Mm-hmm. What kind of stuff do they need to know when it comes to that, Troy?
0: So all of our dispatchers are certified as emergency medical dispatchers. They're certified as emergency fire dispatchers. Each one of those certification is a one-week course. It's a course where they have to demonstrate proficiency in using the protocols. We don't expect them to know the basics. They're all first responders. They're all not EMTs, but a step under, right? that's part of that training that they go through. So, so yeah, obviously some knowledge in first aid is important, but they do get that with their certification as EMDs and EFDs.
1: And then the EMTs will get there as quickly as they can, and then the so-called experts take over.
0: The experts take over once they're on scene, but we're the first step, right?
1: Absolutely.
0: We are the first responders at 911. We will provide you with life-saving care, or at least give you instructions over the phone on what you need to do to bandage an artery that's been cut, or to take care of that, or maybe do CPR on someone. So far this year, we have 3 LifeSave awards that we're going to award at the end of the year to our staff, and those were all CPR events where 2 of them were children.
1: Wow.
0: One was in a bathtub, and so take them out, start CPR, and so it was through the actions of our dispatch team that helped save that life, and we can contribute that to a LifeSave award at the end of the year.
1: Do you know which dispatchers are getting those awards? Because if you do, can you name them?
0: Well,
1: I want to recognize them.
0: Yeah. So,
1: or maybe you can't.
0: I don't want to leave somebody out because okay. I'm not going to. But Caitlin Fierstenau is one that comes to mind that is definitely going to be getting one, and that was a child case. Mm-hmm. And so, and there I said a name, and now I'm going to leave the others out. But
1: it's when you get an award like that where you're at work and you're saving somebody's life, it doesn't get any more important or any better than that,
0: Yeah.
1: It's just amazing.
0: Yeah.
1: One last question here. You mentioned that you're getting some new radio equipment, and thanks to that $400,000 grant, does the technology in your world change pretty quickly in dispatching where you might, I think of cell phones, where you buy a new cell phone and 6 months later there's a new and improved, bigger, better cell phone. How about in the dispatch world?
0: Yeah,
1: are you always chasing technology?
0: Not really. Not because it's so costly, right? Like the technology that we have now, with this new system, we should be in a good position for 15 years with that radio system. But in that time, there's going to be changes in technology and what we're able to do. Right now, we can do everything in 911 here in Watertown that they can do at a bigger center, that they can do in Sioux Falls, that they can do in Minneapolis, do in New York City. We're able to get all that same information. We're able to dispatch units just like they can. We can do everything that they can do. We can even live stream video, as into our 911 center. So if you're on your cell phone and you come across a car crash, and you can't talk, or maybe you're involved in a car accident, or maybe you're in a domestic violence situation where you're locked in your house or locked in a closet or something like that and you can't talk, you can actually live stream the video to our 911 center so our dispatchers can see what's going on. So we have that technology, but to get back to your question, as far as technology changing, it does change. And with the advent of artificial intelligence now, there probably isn't 1 week that goes by that I'm not getting a phone call from a company wanting to sell us an AI product, right? Like, we can answer your phones, we can streamline your services, we can do this and that. I'm just not totally 100% convinced that technology is where we need it to be in the form of public safety yet. I'm not sold on that yet. So we're going to keep watching that. We're going to keep our eye on the technology as it continues to change. But the system that we have right now in place in Watertown, our radio system, is working fine. It's just that it has reached its end of life serviceability with Motorola, so we've had to upgrade. And that's what we're doing.
1: Well, thanks to all the dispatchers and you, Troy, for leading that group and the great work you do. We're grateful for it, and it was a good conversation again this morning. Thanks for coming
0: in. Thanks for having me in, Mike.
1: You betcha.
0: Thank you.
1: Troy Van Dusen, he manages the Regional Dispatch Center here in Watertown. We're out of time. We need to run. Have a wonderful day, a great weekend. Randy and I will be back together, and we'll get after it Monday morning at 8:15 here on KWAT.
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5: From ABC News, I'm Chuck Sievertson.
6: Dorothy J. Chicharro.
7: Luis Alfonso Chimbo.
5: Ceremonies have been underway on the 25th anniversary of the 9/11 attacks.
6: Nicholas Paul.
5: The reading of the names of over 2,700 people killed in the attack on New York's Twin Towers in the city's annual ceremony. Bells are rung, marking the times the jetliners crashed into the buildings. Vice President Vance is there, as are former Presidents Biden, Obama, George W. Bush, and Clinton. All the former First Ladies are there. At the Pentagon,
8: Petty Officer Third Class Melissa Rose Barnes, United States Navy.
5: The ceremony underway. President Trump and the First Lady Melania Trump, with the crowd Master hearing names Sergeant of those who perished in that attack. United Threats States remains, Army. As ABC News Chief Justice Correspondent Pierre Thomas.
9: Not only threat from ISIS and Al-Qaeda, which still have thousands of members worldwide. You're also seeing people being radicalized online and through social media. There's concern about technology, drones, and just yesterday, the Department of Homeland Security told us that they're concerned that terrorists are using AI to try to build better explosives and biological weapons.
5: The latest major inflation report is no surprise, says ABC's Jim Ryan.
10: From last August to this, the consumer price index rose 3.4%, mirroring the month before and matching analysts' expectations. Soaring gas prices continue to drive the surge. Strip out food and energy costs, and the CPI comes in at a tepid 2.5%. Fed policymakers will take today's report into account when they meet next week to consider the direction of interest rates.
5: British lawmakers in the House of Commons have voted down a bill to allow doctor-assisted dying for the terminally ill in England and Wales. Oil prices have eased somewhat today. You're listening to ABC News.
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5: Lindsey Clancy's attorney is asking a judge to throw out her triple murder case, saying prosecutors failed to show enough evidence to support a conviction. Her lawyer argued that Clancy suffered from postpartum psychosis when she killed her 3 children. ABC's Aaron Katursky.
13: Nearly a week after Lindsey Clancy's trial ended with this:
14: I'm going to declare a mistrial.
13: Her attorney is asking the judge to step in and do what the deadlocked jury could not: find the Massachusetts mother not guilty of murdering her children by reason of insanity.
5: A jury in Ohio has convicted a former Traverse City attorney of attempted murder for the attempted shooting last year of his ex-wife inside a Toledo restaurant. ABC's Whit Johnson.
15: No!
16: A woman's terrifying cell phone video shown in court the moment her ex-husband storms a packed restaurant, points a gun at her, and tries to pull the trigger. The gun safety still on, likely saving her life. You see a waiter rushing in from behind, grabbing the gunman, patrons helping to tackle him to the ground. That waiter says he feared for his life.
17: The only thing I was thinking was, I'm going to die. The whole time I thought we were all going to be shot.
16: Police arresting 43-year-old Matthew Exton, who was an attorney at the time.
5: Exton will be sentenced September 21st. Nigeria's parliament said today that it's suspending official visits to South Africa indefinitely over anti-immigrant protests targeting other Africans. Chuck Sievertson, ABC News.
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0: Well, good morning. It is Friday. It is AgriTalk Now here on 950 KWAT. Just to let you know, we might switch it up a little bit today because it is 9:11. Coming up here in, let me look at my clock here, about 4 minutes. We're going to be doing a special 9/11 tribute when the tower started to fall. So we're going to do that right at 9:28 this morning, where we'll be pausing and then playing that tribute here today, just so you're aware of it. It's not all going to be just AgriTalk here today. We also want to be a little serious with, again, our history of 25 years ago on this date of 9/11. Well, we see in the grain markets, they are lower today. In fact, a lot of the grains are not doing well, especially in the soybean market today. Right now, November is about 20 cents lower, with your December corn trading 6 cents lower here today. Looking at the Chicago wheat, that's down about 11 cents for December. And then looking at the KC, that is right now that's actually trading 17 higher. And then the Minneapolis spring, that's trading about 6 cents lower here at this time. December oats trading about 6 3/4 lower at this time. The crude oil is also at this time trading lower, about $2-3 lower here today. I see the Brent crude oil still at $104.95 a barrel, where the other one's at $99.53 for the WTI. And looking at live cattle, that is higher for December, $1.70 higher there. Which is theater cattle at 262 or 252 higher. The class 3 milk 18 cents lower here at this time. And looks like the S&P is higher on the S&P as NASDAQ also trading higher. I see gold's up. I see silver's up right now. So that's just some of the numbers that we are looking at here right now. And they are courtesy of the South Dakota Crop Improvement Association, and also, again, courtesy of the South Dakota Certified Seed. So, again, some of those numbers, again, are lower at this time. And let's see. I was still just a couple minutes away, about a minute and a half away. Well, again, we'll have that 9/11 tribute coming up here, and what we're going to do is not only have it here on KWAT, but we'll have it also on some of our other radio stations as well. 68 is our temperature right now, on the way to 88 today. Again, very breezy conditions. Right now it is a south wind of 12 at this time, with lows tonight at 55, looking at 70. And sunshine tomorrow, then 48 overnight. And there are rain chances again. Pretty good chances here for Sunday as well as Monday. Sunday's high at 61. Monday's high at 68. But again, Sunday looking at rainfall amounts between a tenth and quarter of an inch. Overnight could be a tenth, quarter of an inch of new rain. And Monday, also some rain chances there. And a possibility, again, of some thunderstorm activity. So 68 is our temperature right now. All right, we are coming up on 9:28 right now here on KWAT. Let's take a moment of silence.
1: Two airplanes have crashed into the World Trade Center in an apparent terrorist attack on our country.

September 11th, 2001. It began like any other Tuesday morning. People were going to work. Children headed to school. Departure and arrival of aircraft throughout the nation. And in New York City, thousands of people were beginning another day inside the World Trade Center. No one knew that the next few hours would change America forever. 7:46 a.m. American Airlines Flight 11 slammed into the North Tower of the World Trade Center. In an instant, a normal morning became catastrophic. Firefighters, paramedics, police officers, and emergency workers began rushing toward the towers, while thousands of people inside began making their way out. At first, many believed it was a terrible accident. They were wrong. 8:03 a.m. Just 17 minutes later, United Airlines Flight 175 disintegrated between the 77th and 85th floors of the South Tower. Now there was no question. America was under attack. Two planes, two towers, 17 minutes apart. And in those 17 minutes, the entire nature of the morning had changed. 8:37 a.m. Nearly an hour after the first plane hit New York, American Airlines Flight 77 crashed into the Pentagon outside Washington, D.C. The attack was no longer confined to New York. The nation's military headquarters had been struck. Across the country, people were beginning to realize this was something unlike anything they'd ever experienced. 8:59 a.m. 56 minutes after it was struck, the South Tower collapsed. The second tower to be hit was the first to fall. A building that stood 110 stories tall was gone in seconds. Yet the rescue effort continued. Emergency professionals of all rank and file and civilians were still searching for people who needed help as the entire tower rained around them. 9:03 a.m. United Airlines Flight 93 came down in a secluded Pennsylvania field after a heroic struggle in the sky. Passengers fought back, overwhelming the plans of the hijackers. Flight 93 never reached Washington. The hijacked plane plowed into the ground, a tragic monument to a fierce battle. Thousands of lives were saved as ordinary Americans made an extraordinary sacrifice. 9:28 a.m. 1 hour and 42 minutes after the North Tower was struck, it disintegrated. The last of the Twin Towers was gone. The skyline of New York City had changed forever, and so had America. In just 102 minutes, the United States went from a usual Tuesday morning to one of the darkest days in our nation's history. 2,977 people were killed in the attacks. They were mothers and fathers, sons and daughters, friends and co-workers. They were firefighters, police officers, paramedics, airline crews, office workers, and even children. Individuals simply beginning another day. The initial recovery, rescue, and cleanup of Ground Zero took about 261 days, 8 long months, as hundreds of thousands of people would go on to help. And nearly a decade later, before the site was finally rebuilt.

We now pause to take a moment of silence to remember the men and women who lost their lives.

It's been 25 years today since the attack on September 11, 2001. We remember. We honor. We will never forget.

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1: All right, let's head down to South Dakota soybean processors now. And how are we doing, Nick?
2: We are doing good.
1: All right. Numbers are down today,
2: here, I see. We've actually got our first couple loads of new crop at Volga and Mitchell. So, market's down here this morning, but we got a report at 11. So, anything can happen today.
1: I didn't know we had a big report at 11 today. Okay.
2: Yes, WASDE report comes out here at 11. A lot of people interested to see what they do with corn and bean yields, considering, kind of what the talk is around the country.
1: Okay, well, we're trading lower this morning before the report, so give us those numbers.
2: Yes, we're down 24 right now here. New crop delivery into Volga here, we're sitting at 1254 cash. If you hold them out till January, we're looking at 1283 cash. Non-GMOs, new crop here, we're sitting at 1493 cash. If you hold until January of 27, get 1508. So still pretty good premium for them non-GMOs. In Mitchell, we're sitting here at 1273 for new crop. If you hold until January, above that $13 mark, 1304. So rough start to the morning. We'll see what the rest of the day brings here. There's a lot going on in these markets. It's been quite the rally here, but who knows? Not me, that's for sure.
1: Well, after 11 o'clock, if they pay attention to their app, maybe they might see a swing a different direction or who knows what.
2: Absolutely. So if you want to get something sold before the report, want to get something sold after the report, give us a call. If you just want to talk about it, go over the report, too. We're more than happy to talk about it and talk beans with you. Okay. Let us know if you're getting in the field, too, I should say.
1: Yeah, that's another thing.
2: Coming here, so pay attention to ours. We will see what happens.
1: Again, they can contact you, take the app, or, like you mentioned, go to the website, too, and check out what's current.
2: Absolutely.
1: Enjoy the weekend, then, best you can.
2: You too, Randy. Have a good one.
1: Appreciate that. All right, that's Nick. He's with South Dakota Soybean Processors at Volga.
3: Over the years, the South Dakota Soybean Checkoff has invested in hundreds of projects. Recently, one of those investments was showcased at Dakota Fest, featuring the soybean fermentation company known as Hudec. Hudec was born from technology created at South Dakota State University, fermenting soybean meal to ramp up its nutritional value. The technology was licensed, and today Hudec is fermenting soy meal for aquaculture feed and pet food. Roughly 80% of the fermented soy created by Hudec from South Dakota soybeans is exported to Norway to feed farm-raised North Atlantic salmon. Hudec co-founder and CEO Mark Lukey explains salmon farming utilizes giant offshore cages where the fish consume high-quality feed.
4: It's just a different type of farming. They care very much about their inputs, so the things that they're putting into the fish, just like we care very much about the things that we put on our crops. They're very concerned about the health of the animal, and so the ingredients that we're feeding to these fish impact the health of the animal.
3: The technology creating Hudec's fermented soy meal was spurred by soybean checkoff investments from South Dakota farmers. Lukey, a South Dakota farm kid, finds great satisfaction in helping to add value to South Dakota soybeans.
4: To start this business and to keep the technology and the students here in South Dakota, and then to be able to make that return on investment to our soy checkoff program and to our soybean farmers, it really fulfills a lifelong dream that I had. So it's very nice to come full circle.
3: The audience at Dakota Fest had the opportunity to enjoy several samples of Norwegian salmon, which were raised on feed containing South Dakota soybeans. For the South Dakota Soybean Checkoff, I'm Pam Geppert.
1: Let's head to the west side. Let's talk with Angie here this morning about things that's going on today. Good morning.
5: Norwegian salmon? Is that what that lady was talking about?
1: Probably.
5: Norwegian salmon? Oh, my goodness.

0: Who knows?
1: Norwegians don't eat salmon. They eat lutefisk.
0: Well, yeah, that too.
1: With lots and lots of butter.
0: With lots and lots of butter, yes. My wife loves lots of butter on her lutefisk. Yeah, I'm a whole different person on that. Anyway.
1: Our church over here has a lutefisk supper.
0: Oh, big time.
1: Huge.
0: Big time.
1: Yeah. Yeah. So it's fun to see those traditions still going, even though I'm not a big fan of it. I'll go eat the meatballs and gravy.
0: Yeah, I'm the same
1: way. Yeah. Yep.
0: All right, sandwich tarps. I need a sandwich tarp. Can you help me?
1: Yeah, what size you need, Randy?
0: Oh, gosh. 100 yards? I don't know.
1: We have all sorts of silage tarps. So if you're interested in it, I know everybody's in the thick of silage or chopping silage right now. So keep this in mind. We are here. We have all sorts of sizes. So I think they stock 8 or 9 different sizes. There's all sizes. You got it. We can help you with it. So we just don't have the help. We're not doing, no, labor is not included.
0: That's right.
1: Yeah, unless you want to do
0: I'll
1: put you down.
0: I'll pass on that too.
1: I got invited this weekend to go put a silage tarp on. So
0: is that right?
1: I'll report and let you know. Oh yes, yeah. So I'll report and let you know how that goes over.
0: Hope it's not on Sunday.
1: Nope.
0: Oh,
1: nope.
0: Okay.
1: Maybe tomorrow night.
0: Oh, so, okay.
1: Yeah. Hopefully the flies will be in the prime. You know, that's how it always is. Thick, full of flies, no wind, they'll be just clicking to you, stinging to you, you know, silage season, right?
0: Yeah, yeah, yeah.
1: We got to have silage, we got to have that food, those cows need it. So make sure if you're in the need or if you're silage, if you're chopping, give us a call. Let's get that silage, get that pile covered. We're here to help you. We've got all sizes. And as always, if you feel it would be easier for you to do it with 2 tarps, we can do 2 small pieces instead of 1 great big one to cover your pile. So work smarter, not harder, and we would happy to help you.
0: All right. I need a hydraulic hose, too. Can you help me?
1: Oh, absolutely. We have lots of that and lots of fittings and all that stuff. Something to keep in mind when you're doing hydraulic hoses, if you are going to need one to be fixed, we will not fix your existing hose. So you bring it in. We are going to get you new fittings and a new hose. Unfortunately, we are not able to use the existing hoses that are out there because just for liability and, you know, if you're going to put new hose and go through all that work and put new oil and everything, you want it to work. You don't want it to have any faulty connections or anything. So works. We have all the fittings, and Chad and Tyler and Kyle are all over there working. Clint's here too, and we'll help get those hoses, short, small, whatever size it is, we'll get it fixed up for you. We just ask you to come in the back door so the oil and all the mess can go right in the door and into a bucket, and then I'll take it over to their little hose section and their hydraulic hose section and get it fixed for you.
0: Yeah, not by the popcorn machine, no, no.
1: No, no, no, no, no.
0: No.
1: Those are 2 different sections.
0: That's right.
1: Yes, yes, yes.
0: All right, so we covered tarps, we did the hydraulic hoses. Otherwise, you are open Saturday, tomorrow. What's the hours again tomorrow? I can never remember.
1: 8 to noon.
0: 8 to noon, if they need any service work or parts or whatever that has to get done.
1: Yep. Yep, if you need anything, let us know. Our parts department's here to help you. And we have tons of... Right now, Unperforth has grain carts out there that has awesome kickback and kickbacks on them. So if you're in the need for a grain cart, come over, take a look. Let us help you. The phenomenal savings that Unverth has right now, we have quite a few folks that are taking advantage of that. So not very often do you get $5,000 to $10,000 off a unit. So they're pushing those and they want to get them out there, and we want to help you and an opportunity for you to increase your products and, you know, upgrade, but yet still financially make it feasible for you.
0: All right. Well, I guess you have a wonderful weekend. We'll talk with you guys next week.
1: Hey, you too, Randy. I'll let you know, Saturday, if you're around. Maybe I'll just call you Saturday and let you know where the location is for the silage pile.
0: Oh, okay. I'll make sure
1: then
0: my phone's on.
1: Yeah. Yeah, yeah. I'm serious, Randy. It would be fun.
0: I know it would be fun. You have fun with that, okay?
1: Okay. See you, Randy.
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4: 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Direct cash cattle trade activity was relatively quiet. Bids did surface at $340 to $348 dressed in the north. Those were in Nebraska. Asking prices were at $225 live in the south, while the north was quiet. Look for significant trade volume to hold out until the end of the week. At the Hub City Livestock Auction in South Dakota, steers 950 to 1,099 pounds were $9 to $12 higher. The best test on heifers was 950 to 999 pounds, which were $9 to $11 higher. The USDA says there was another nice yearling offering with cattle coming both off grass and out of yards. The market was active. Medium and large one feeder steers, 950 to 974 pounds, brought $316.25 to $335.50. Medium and large one feeder heifers, 954 to 979 pounds, brought $300 to $314. Fox beef was lower with light demand for moderate offering. Choice was down $2.40 at $378.37. Select was 28 cents lower at $352.06. Estimated cattle slaughter was 109,000 head. Cash hogs was lower with a fairly light negotiated run. Processors have leverage and can control the pace of business, which means they're moving needed numbers without having to really bid up. Demand continues to be a focal point for the industry. And while there have been some bright spots when it comes to both global and domestic demand, there are lingering concerns around long-term strength. Bears and gilts at the National Daily Direct were down 39 cents with a weighted average of 86.86. The Iowa Minnesota was 93 cents lower with a weighted average of 86.56. And the Western Corn Belt was down 58 cents with a weighted average of 86.86. Pork values closed lower, down $1.82 at $91.81. Bellies had dropped nearly $12 Thursday. And estimated hog slaughter was 493,000 head. At the CME, live and feeder cattle were up, optimistic about the week's direct business, and lean hog futures finished the day mostly lower amid ongoing demand uncertainties. I'm Megan Grebner for Brownfield.
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0: Let's head over to Eggworks and fill it in. We'll be Dan because somebody has a car show, I guess. Good morning.
7: Good morning. Yeah, everything's a little red this morning, but yeah, we got corn down about 9 cents at 4.45. The beans are down 26 at 12.38. oats are at 270, and we got the spring wheat down 17 at 654.
0: Now, it's my understanding there's a report coming out at 11, so kind of keep an eye on those numbers.
7: Yep, got a USDA crop production report coming out, so we'll see where that leads us here. But got a little bit before that comes out, but hopefully it takes us back to at least even or green today.
0: Yeah. Otherwise, do business, give you a phone call today.
7: Yeah, it'll be at 605-886-3039.
0: Enjoy the weekend, okay, Dan?
7: You bet, thank you.
0: Appreciate that. He is with AgWorks right here in Watertown.
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10: Number one, modernizing the data reporting experience. USDA will expand use of administrative data, improve mobile access. 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
9: Second,
10: enhancing the acreage and yield estimation of these reports. We will conduct a pilot to evaluate the use of improved satellite imagery, working with NASA and other federal government agencies and across the country to figure out how we can make these reporting more accurate.
9: The third part of the data modernization plan involves the integration and modernization of data and technology platforms.
10: We will expand the secure data sharing capabilities, and we will evaluate the responsible use of tools such as artificial intelligence and machine learning.
9: Finally,
10: expanding the trust and the transparency. We will improve communication. We will protect producer privacy. We will clearly explain why information is requested and how it is used.
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0: You know, a couple of days ago, Chuck was talking with Beef Logic. They're going to be a part of the Sanford Golf event down in Sioux Falls here today, the Sanford International Senior PGA Tour taking place. And one of the things, that, of course, they want to do is showcase Beef. They're partnering with Jorgensen Land and Cattle and Hudson Meats to highlight the flavor and nutrition of high-quality beef protein at this year's event. And attendees can taste, learn, experience the benefits of beef at the ranch designation, which is found on hole 17. And they got a special event this Saturday night on the driving range where on-site sampling of Chislet will be served by the Beef Logic. And four young people from across the state are also bringing beef stories to life as beef caddies at this year's event. So I tell you, it's a big deal if you ever get a chance to take in the tour, especially Saturday. Make sure you stop on by there and check that out with the Beef Logic at hole 17. All right, Michelle Rook in the 2 o'clock hour has a full hour of AgriTalk coming up here this afternoon. 10 o'clock is our time at KWAT Watertown.
16: From ABC News, I'm Chuck Severson. 25 years after 9/11, a solemn and tear-filled annual New York City ceremony continues. A bell rung marking the time that United Airlines Flight 93 crashed into a field in Shanksville, Pennsylvania. Vice President Vance with Presidents Biden, Obama, George W. Bush, and Clinton are there. The reading of names of the over 2,700 killed from the attack on the Twin Towers.
17: Gerard P. Dewan.
18: Suleimani Kasamali Danani.
16: At the Pentagon, where President Trump and First Lady Melania are attending.
19: Here at the Pentagon, service members and civilians alike entered the smoke and fire to bring teammates home to safety.
16: Chairman of the Joint Chiefs of Staff, General Dan Crane.
19: My fellow Americans, and most importantly, the survivors and the families of the fallen that are here with us today. Thank you for being here to mourn, to honor, and to most importantly, remember those we lost here today 25 years ago.
16: No surprise to analysts in the past hours when the latest inflation report came out. The consumer price index didn't go down or up from last month, says ABC's Jim Ryan.
20: The driving force behind the 3.4% increase in consumer prices in the past 13 months is the cost of energy, specifically gasoline and diesel fuel. The Fed's favorite throttle for stubborn inflation is to hike interest rates to slow consumer spending and borrowing. A majority on Wall Street expect that to happen next week.
16: Oil prices have eased today, but the price for Brent crude, the international standard, is still over $100 a barrel. Wall Street's major indexes are rebounding, recovering much of last week's losses. 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
16: OpenAI, one of the companies driving the artificial intelligence revolution, is reported considering slowing down development ABC's Karen Hwan in Washington.
1: Anthropic says it blocked several attempts to use its AI to develop biological weapons. In one case, it says a lab outside the U.S.

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1: 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Service will be held Monday for James Jim Hansen, age 95, of Whitestown, Indiana, formerly of Watertown. That will be 10:30 on Monday at the White and Comus Funeral Chapel. White and Comus in charge of these arrangements for James Jim Hansen. Funeral service for 94-year-old Joanne Westerman of Watertown will be at 1 p.m. on Monday the 14th at Mount Olive Lutheran Church, Watertown. White and Comus in charge of these arrangements for Joanne Westerman. Funeral service will be held Wednesday, September 16th for Julie Popham, 72, of Harrisburg, formerly of Esteline. That will be 10:30 at the White and Comus Funeral Chapel. White and Comus in charge of these arrangements of Julie Popham. Visitation will be held for Timothy Johnson, age 72, of Watertown, on Thursday, September 17th, 5 to 7, at Crawford Ostis Funeral Chapel. Crawford Ostis in charge of these arrangements for Timothy Johnson. Funeral services for 72-year-old Craig Stempola of Haytie will be Thursday, September 24th at 10:30 at Haytie Lutheran Church in Haytie. Crawford Ostis in charge of these arrangements for Craig Stempola. No services will be held for 68-year-old Mark Moose Milbank, formerly of Zimmerman, Minnesota. That will be at the Crawford Ostis Funeral Chapel. No services will be held for 86-year-old Lois Hart of Watertown. That's with the White and Comus Funeral Chapel. Those are funeral announcements on 950 KWAT.
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3: 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Trinity Lutheran Church of Watertown is sponsoring today's message. I am Pastor Paul Krause. This year is the 25th anniversary of the terror attack on New York City's World Trade Center back in 2001. That means that there is an entire generation in our country that was not even born at that time. So for those of you who are old enough to remember, where were you on that day? What were you doing? I remember being out in my garden in the early morning hours in Washington State. But whatever it is that we do remember, it is part of the human condition to forget. And as important as the lessons of 9/11 were, the truths of God's salvation are even more important to remember. And as it is our nature to forget, I hope that you make regular time for reminders, time to spend with your Savior in Scripture, so that you don't forget the wonders of God's love for you and a world of sinners, which moved him to send his Son to die for our sins on the cross. Thanks for listening. Call us with any comments or questions at 886-2976.

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10: Here's your forecast from Watertown Radio and GoWatertown.net. Sunshine mixed with clouds at times today, with daytime highs approaching 87. South winds 15 to 20 miles an hour. Lows dip down to about 55 tonight. Mainly clear skies. Mainly clear skies tomorrow. High temperatures reach up to 70. I'm meteorologist Derek Kite on Watertown Radio. Right now, it's 75 degrees.

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2: It's Twins Week in Review here on KWAT Radio, your home for Twins baseball. My name is Mike Tanner, and I'm joined by the radio play-by-play voice of the Twins, Chris Atterbury. And in the week since we last talked, Chris, the Twins had a three-game series in Chicago against the White Sox and then a three-game series in Detroit. Knowing they had to put a good road trip together to keep in the playoff chase, it did not go as well as hoped, though. A 2-4 road trip. Where does that leave the Twins here now with 16 games remaining?
3: The math is definitely stacked up against us. We're technically alive. I mean, theoretically, we could sweep the Guardians and still very much be mathematically in the hunt, but I think the math is looming over all of us here.
2: That's for sure. You look at the schedule now, 16 games to play. The Twins are 4.5 games back of the team they're playing this weekend, the Cleveland Guardians, for a wild card spot. But you're also dealing with Baltimore, Toronto, and Texas for wild card playoff positioning. Looking at the remaining schedule, Chris, three against the Guardians this weekend, followed by three at home against the Yankees, who have Aaron Judge back now, by the way. Then the final road trip of the year, four against the LA Angels, three at San Francisco, and then the season ending with three at home against Texas. Is that a favorable schedule in your mind?
3: I think it's a favorable schedule if we were 500 or if we were a few games over. But I think where we are now, I think it's really hard without kind of lying to say that this is a great schedule. The good news is you're playing two of the teams you're chasing. That's Cleveland and Texas. But the bad news is that if you don't essentially go 5-1 against Cleveland and New York, the other games probably don't mean as much.
2: That's for sure. And, you know, we talked about trying to play meaningful baseball in September. And, you know, technically these games are still meaningful, but all of the wiggle room, Chris, has been used up. It's basically do or die time, and the Twins need to go on an extended run here, a winning streak, and really most of the season, we haven't seen that. You know, they've won series, and they've kind of hovered around that 500 mark, most of the season a few games below 500. But does this team have it in them to, say, win 8 of 10 or 9 of 12 or something like that?
3: Well, we haven't seen it yet. And obviously you mentioned who we're playing, so it's definitely possible. But I think that right now, instead of thinking about it like that, you just have to think about it a game at a time. And, you know, that's what they've been doing. We mentioned the road trip wasn't great, 2-4, but close games, right? We got blown out the one in Chicago late, but that was a scoreless game into the fourth, fifth inning. There were opportunities there. I go back to the Detroit 12-inning game here before the road trip. So we're in these games, and I know we can say and debate forever how meaningful these games are in September, but they do still matter. You're not eliminated. And I do think, especially for the young players like Kalen and Walker, who are doing this for the first time, to watch how veteran guys prepare for games when they do still matter, I do think there's a value in that as you look into the future.
2: You know, mathematically still alive, it's a very, very steep hill to climb. So when the team wrapped up that three-game series in Detroit, the six-game road trip was over, and they're coming back home, they look at the standings, they know where they're at and the task that's ahead of them. What's the mood and the vibe like among the players and coaching staff and manager Derek Shelton?
3: So I think to their credit, it's been the same day one to now. Win today. Prepare and win today. That's all that they care about. They don't get too down. They don't get up when they're winning and playing great. They enjoy each day. They enjoy being together. They enjoy coming to the park together. But if you've been on our plane coming back from Detroit or on our plane flying to Seattle after the grand slam from Cody to walk it off, you really wouldn't have been able to tell the difference. And I think that's the hallmark of a solid staff, mutual respect amongst the players. And it's funny, as fans, we ride the emotional escalator up and down. But as a player, if you do, it'll just burn you up. You can't do it. And so I really think that's a testament to Shelton and the veteran leadership on this team, that while recognizing full well kind of where we are, that they're not going to overreact or change who they are, act differently, act more dramatic. You know, everyone wants the manager to flip the food over in the clubhouse. That doesn't really fly anymore. And so I think the mood is solid, and all they're worried about right now is Parker Messick.
2: Wanted to ask you about a few individual players and performances here. I got a couple of names on my sheet. First name I want to bring up is A.J. Minter. The Twins got him at the trade deadline in a deal with the Mets. And, Chris, in a Twins uniform, he's made 16 appearances and has allowed a grand total of one run. He's been fantastic.
3: Yeah, he's just what they were looking for at the deadline. And I think his impact goes beyond that. He's a guy who used to throw really hard, and then he got hurt. Now he relies more on his cutter, but he doesn't walk anybody. Now, I was telling somebody else yesterday that the beauty of Minter is, we talked about these games still mattering. If you're Morris or Adams or even Yoenis Gomez, watch out what A.J. Minter's doing. Because A.J. Minter's a guy who was on the field for the last out of a winning World Series. He knows what it means to play deep into October. So if I'm a young kid, and I've never pitched in this many games, and I've never played this long a season, how is he preparing? What is his workout routine? How is it different than it was early in the year? You know, what is he doing for his arm care? What's his throwing program look like? How's he sleeping? Like, I would be asking A.J. Minter every single one of those questions and about 20 others, because here's a guy who is modeling what you aspire to. And the thing about the big leagues is, young players come up and they're ready and they're talented, but there's no other league in the world where they play this many games. So even if you blew up AAA last year, you only played 140, 144. There's another month plus on now before the playoffs start. So I think you can only learn it by asking people who've done it before to help you go through it the first time.
2: When Minter was acquired, Chris, there was a lot of people who thought, well, he's a rental. He'll be with us with a couple of months, and he'll be wearing a different uniform in 2027. What are your thoughts on that? Is he enjoying his time in a Twins uniform, and is there a chance he could be back next year?
3: I think he is. He fits right in. He really does vibe well with our group. Who knows? There's a chance for sure. Obviously, we've got all this labor stuff that's got to get settled first. That could actually benefit us if we wanted to keep A.J. Minter, because it's going to be like a stampede to maybe try to get some guys locked up before the lockout. Could be a compressed period, and in a compressed period, a free agent is probably more likely to go with a known entity than an unknown, and I do think he enjoys it. AJ and his lovely wife have a baby coming. Their first child is coming this off season. I think it's late November, so they're excited about that first and foremost, and then they'll figure out where he's going to play. But I think it's a lot of mutual respect on both sides between the Twins and AJ.
2: You bet. He's been really good. Another pitcher I wanted to bring up and talk about a little bit is Zebby Matthews. There have been performances, Chris, where he's been very, very good, and performances like the final game of the Detroit series here earlier this week where he has not been good. How would you gauge his season and where his progression is at?
3: I would say he's probably on schedule in terms of what it takes for a young guy who doesn't have the one wipeout pitch to get better, but it's never fast enough for fans. Because you see him go 5-0 in August. We saw him go back-to-back starts. We went 7-plus, 8-plus innings. He's missing bats. And then you see the last two starts where he gives up, does he give him like five home runs in the last two starts, and he's buried early. And those are those are the learning curves, right? I go back to his start in Seattle, where he got torched in the first inning, then settled in and threw, like, I want to say five scoreless after that. That's kind of one of the indicative of how his whole season's gone. And so I think there have been strides, but he takes a step forward, half step back, step forward. Overall, more steps forward than back. Again, he's in new territory in terms of innings pitched. He's working on some new pitches that he's worked into this year. I do think he needs to miss more bats. I think he knows that. And we see the days where he's really good, he misses bats. And the days he's not, they foul off the nasty pitch and then hit the next one in the seats. And that's the next step for him to take. He's built for it. He's a big, strong kid.
2: Well, on the injury front, Chris, Byron Buxton remains out. Maybe you know if we'll see him again in 2026. I don't know the answer to that. Buxton remains out, but Joe Ryan is back in the rotation, and Austin Martin is now back from a rehab assignment down in AAA St. Paul. They're going to need all hands on deck, and at least they got a couple of those guys back now.
3: Yeah, the Austin Martin stuff is good news. You never want to end the year on the IL. And so we saw Joe come back, which was, he looked pretty sharp, got some swing and miss. He had the rusty inning that cost us the game where he walked a guy, hit a couple batters, but he looked like Joe, which was a positive. Austin, in terms of getting back and getting on the field, the timing's perfect because we're sitting there flying back going, Parker Messick, what's our lineup going to look like against Parker Messick? Who are the right-handed bats going to be in our lineup? Because Gabriel Gonzalez is overmatched right now at the big leagues. He wasn't ready to go. Ben Ross, not fair to him to put him in that starting lineup in a must-win game and think that he's the answer. He's had less than five plate appearances in the big leagues and doesn't have a hit. Austin Martin solves that problem right away. Suddenly you go, oh, okay, yeah, well, Austin will play. And then and you feel good about it. So I think that was good. Not only the timeliness of it with some lefties coming up, but for him to be able to hopefully finish strong. He started strong, he swooned, he peaked, then he went back to the valley, then he got hurt. Like to see him finish strong. The Buxton question, I mean, I love watching Byron play more than anyone. I think I've seen every game he's ever played. I adore the man. I don't see the value in him trying to play the next 16 days. That doesn't mean he won't. He was with us on the road trip, being the guy that holds the club together in the locker room, doing all of his work, going through all of his various painful rehabilitation workouts to try to get back. But if there's a chance that he can make himself more injured, or if it's going to not, you know, help him, or if it's better for him to just go get whatever procedure he needs, then I'm all for that. He's given everything he can, and I just don't want to jeopardize his health any further by having him play in the last 2 weeks.
2: Well, before we talk about the all-important series with Cleveland this weekend, I wanted to ask you about the division leaders, the Chicago White Sox. Just a couple of years ago, they were the worst team in the division, Chris. They were terrible. They're now leading the division, not a great division. They're just a handful of games over 500. And I've waited for them, especially since the All-Star break, to start slipping and falling back. They haven't done that. What's the key to their success in your mind? I think one of the great hidden stories of the season in Major League Baseball is how good the White Sox bullpen is.
3: Bullpen's awesome. That's the reason they haven't slipped. So they play like four rookies on any given night in their regular lineup, and they're all awesome, and they're different, and they've got pesky guys like Peters and Antonacci, and then they've got 90 home runs in the middle of their lineup, 330 home run guys. That's a great recipe offensively. They have a lefty-righty platoon at DH. They have answers, lefty and righty on their bench. They can run. They've got guys who run, guys who slug. Great offense. The starting pitching was good early, and then it cratered when Davis Martin got hurt. But the bullpen has been so good. They have four lefties in their bullpen. All of them can come in and get one hitter, or they can come in and pitch 2 2/3 innings. And because of that, and because they're all different, you know, Hagen Smith comes from this weird armpit angle with crazy extension and filthy stuff. First round pick who probably ends up as a frontline starter before it's all said and done. He's great. He's going to be a difference maker in a playoff series. Brian Hudson's this giant 6'8 guy with 7.5 feet of extension, that Bailey Over style from the left side. that nobody can figure out. They've got great

0: Taylor, a righty who comes right over the top and throws this hammer curveball. They've just got a ton of different looks, and they all go multiple innings. And so on any given day, Will Venable has so many options that as an offense, it's tough to match up. And they can work you into a matchup early that you think you won, and then they can stretch the guy out, and then you lose the next two at bats. So, yeah, their bullpen has been phenomenal. And in playoff baseball, bullpen, you know, could win you a series.
1: For sure, yep. They continue to lead the American League Central with just a couple of weeks to go. All right, so this weekend, Twins and Guardians at home at Target Field for a three-game series. It's basically, we got to win right now, Twins. Talk about the pitching matchups this weekend. It sounds like Taj is going to start the opener in the series for the Twins against Parker Messick. Talk about the pitching matchups. What makes Cleveland good? And keys to hopefully at least winning the series, if not sweeping it.
0: So Cleveland, they're like zombies. You can't kill them. You think they're done, and they just keep showing up. They've been in the playoffs the last couple of years with the worst offense in the league. Now the offense is a little better, even though Jose Ramirez, the King Zombie, is having a bad year. He's still not fully healthy from his hammy break. But the reason they're good, and the reason they've been good, and the reason they'll keep being good, is that they're really good defensively. They catch the ball, and their pitching is awesome. And it starts with Parker Messick. He's the next off the assembly line. If Kevin McGonigal's not the rookie of the year, then Parker Messick is. He's a left-hander. He works quickly. Reminds you a little bit of Mark Burley. He's kind of a stocky guy. You would never look at him and go, oh, that guy's a baseball star. All he does is just get everybody out. And then in their bullpen, if they're leading, they've got Cade Smith, who is probably one of the biggest unsung stars in our league. He was a setup guy to Clause A before Clause A's gambling situation. And Cade Smith, who's a guy we actually drafted out of high school, he chose to go to Hawaii. It's just this monster eraser. He's a human eraser in the bullpen. And so between their great starting pitching and having him in the back, man, they are a load. So if we're going to beat them, you got to get on them early and hope that you're carrying the lead through the middle of the late innings because their offense isn't built to score a ton of runs, but man, do they suppress offense.
1: And one other thing I'll bring up, Chris, maybe you can speak to the importance of this, of the Twins not falling behind early in games. Easier said than done, I guess, but we've seen a lot of that lately, and it's obviously easier to play from ahead than behind.
0: Changes how you use your bullpen, but it changes how the other team matches up. And with the Guardians, you cannot fall behind. There are teams you can fall behind early, and then you can come back and rally and win. I think you can do that against Detroit, though it's, again, a tough way to make a living. You can do it against, the Athletics. You're not going to make a living doing that against Cleveland. They're too good in their bullpen. They're just too good in their bullpen, and they're not afraid to go to it early. So it's a really difficult task if you fall behind early against this team, and I think it's something the Twins are aware of, but you know what else is tough? Scoring against Parker Messick. So that's where it becomes a real headache.
1: Yeah, tall task. 2 weeks to go in the regular season. The Twins 4.5 games back in the wild card race. Still mathematically in it, but it's go time. You got to win ball games. You got to win series, and you got to make up some ground. Hopefully, it starts this weekend in that series against Cleveland at Target Field. Thank you, Chris Atterbury. We'll do it again next week on Twins Week in Review here on KWAT.
2: 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Here's Chris Whitting.
3: 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The rest of us usually just get by. So, when a military man came across a system used by scientists to organize complex experiments, he mentioned it to two pals who needed some help. 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Sales took off. Then, one day, tragedy. 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Its name comes from the words file of facts. 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With the Success Journal, I'm Chris Whitting.
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1: Here's your forecast from Watertown Radio and GoWatertown.net. Sunshine mixed with clouds at times today, with daytime highs approaching 87. South winds 15 to 20 miles an hour. Lows dip down to about 55 tonight. Mainly clear skies. Mainly clear skies tomorrow. High temperatures reach up to 70. I'm meteorologist Derek Kite on Watertown Radio. Currently 79.
2: I'm Dan Loney with Your Money Now. Shares of Dell Technologies are up more than 11% so far today. The computer giant is preparing for its debut on the S&P 100 later this month. The move will put it at the same table as tech giant Apple, Microsoft, and NVIDIA. And the share price is rising even with a little bit of a sell-off underway from investors like Silver Lake Partners, which sold $41 million worth of stock earlier this week. Travel was one of the big changes in our world after 9/11, but the TSA is starting to look at ways to normalize flying back to pre-9/11 days. One program launched this week allows eligible trusted travelers, including TSA PreCheck members, to apply for access to secure gate areas without having a boarding pass. Wall Street has been in the plus side throughout the session today. The Dow Industrial Average is up more than 500 points. The NASDAQ is up by more than 300 at the moment. And that is Your Money Now.
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0: 950 KWAT, Peter and Gordon, and A World Without Love. As again, we celebrate our 25th anniversary of 9/11 today. The used book sale started today at 10 o'clock. 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

0: Dionne Warwick, Heartbreaker on 950 KWAT. Latest news with ABC coming up here. Mike Tanner will also have your local and state news in our 12 o'clock hour. We're also going to find out what is happening with our money, which we'll do in just a moment.
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6: I'm Dan Loney with Your Money Now. Shares of video game retailer GameStop are up 2.5% after it was disclosed that CEO Ryan Cohen had purchased 1 million shares of the company at a price of $20.38. Cohen now owns just shy of 40 million shares. National Beverage, the parent of LaCroix Sparkling Water, they are up 2% despite reporting quarterly results that missed estimates. The Fort Lauderdale, Florida company says that pressure from tariffs, a weakening consumer sentiment, and elevated costs led to the declines. Mixed quarterly results posted today by grocery store chain Kroger. It beat estimates on per share profit at $1.09, but missed on revenue at $34.62 billion. Still, shares of Kroger are up about 2% so far today. The markets are higher as oil prices are pulling back. Dow Jones Industrial Average is up by 550 points. The NASDAQ is up by more than 250. West Texas crude down 3% at $99 a barrel. That's Your Money Now.
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1: From ABC News, I'm Mike Dubusky. Underway right now across the U.S.

0: Activities Director Craig Boyens.
1: I've been working with Officer Ehorse and Jamin Harberts and Caden Walshlager and Ryan Remmers and some of those guys. And then the fire department will be involved too. So it's just going to be a special night to honor 9/11. We're pretty excited about that.
0: The Watertown Tee game kicks off at 7 o'clock. You can hear all the action right here on KWAT Radio. It was a packed house last night as a Brookings County Planning and Zoning Subcommittee took up the issue of a proposed 765 kilovolt power line. There was a long line of residents who testified against the line, expressing health concerns from stray voltage. They asked the subcommittee to reject the project altogether or to require large setbacks from residential areas and farms. The line would cross the property of a Hutterite colony. Colony member Lawrence Wipf compared the power line to his colony's recent application for a new hog barn.
2: And that setback was a half a mile. So why is that a half a mile? I'm sure it's got its reasons. I don't know exactly why, but it's a half a mile. So I would say, in all fairness, this one should be no less than that, if not more.
0: The subcommittee approved a 2,000-foot setback requirement. Their proposal will now go to the Brookings County Planning and Zoning Commission, which will take up the issue early next month. A Watertown man was arrested by police after allegedly threatening to kill two people with a large kitchen knife. Police were called to an address in southeast Watertown, and during their investigation, they learned that 32-year-old Connor Maxwell had made threats. Maxwell was located at the scene. An officer seized a 12-inch kitchen knife. Nobody was hurt. Maxwell was arrested for aggravated assault. His bond was set at $10,000 cash. A man was killed Wednesday night in a vehicle versus pedestrian accident in Lake County. It happened 2 miles northeast of Ramona. A teenage boy from Nunda, he was 17 years old and driving a pickup westbound. At the same time, a man was working on a riding lawnmower after it became separated from a tailgate-mounted carrier. The pickup struck the lawnmower and the man working on it. He was killed. His name has not been released, but authorities say he was a 70-year-old man from Astoria. The driver of the pickup was not hurt. A Chancellor, South Dakota man has been arrested in Sioux Falls after firing a gun during a road rage incident. The Sioux Falls Police Department says it happened near West Maple Street and North La Mesa Drive at around 2 o'clock Thursday afternoon, when an eyewitness reported that a man fired a shot at a vehicle. The victim later called Metro Communications to report the shooting, saying that the situation began near Russell Street and I-29, where a black truck swerved in front of him and slammed on its brakes. The victim passed the truck again near La Mesa Drive. He reported that the man exited his truck at the Maple Street stop sign and approached him. As the victim began to drive away, his vehicle's side mirror struck the man. The victim then heard a gunshot as he was leaving the area. Officers identified and contacted a suspect who admitted to chasing the victim's vehicle and firing a shot. 39-year-old Kyle Daly was taken to jail for aggravated assault and reckless discharge of a firearm. The South Dakota Division of Criminal Investigation investigated an Edmonds County Republican's petition for county commission and her tax status. DCI investigated Julianne Burgod, a candidate for Edmonds County Commission, to determine whether a false or forged document may have been filed in connection with an election. According to Attorney General Marty Jackley, Edmonds County State's Attorney Vaughn Beck prompted the investigation after Burgod's petition address appeared to conflict with the address listed for her owner-occupied tax status. South Dakota law requires that county commissioners are registered to vote in the district they're nominated. In the news release, Jackley said the DCI's investigation was unrelated to any agricultural project or policy issue. The news release comes after an article on AgWeb questioned whether Burgod had been targeted because of her opposition on a proposed new dairy project in the county. An entity associated with Vernite Motors has acquired the former city

Bank campus in Northeast Sioux Falls. That 69-acre property had been on the market for more than 7 years. The property's asking price had been reduced to $24 million. Well, South Dakota and a bipartisan coalition of states are asking the FCC to strengthen rules against illegal robocalls. Attorney General Marty Jackley wants stricter Know Your Upstream Provider rules. Those rules force phone companies to vet other carriers that hand off call traffic to them. The push comes as South Dakota and other states continue to be bombarded with unwanted calls. And a potential super El Nino is on the horizon, and for agricultural producers, it brings questions. The warmer and drier winter poses serious risks for both crops and livestock heading into next spring. The World Meteorological Organization says El Nino is firmly established across the tropical Pacific and is forecast to intensify into a very strong event before peaking near the end of the year. El Nino conditions are likely to persist through at least February, which could impact soil moisture levels and hurt next year's crop growth. That's what's happening from the newsroom. I'm Mike Tanner.

0: Here's your forecast from Watertown Radio and GoWatertown.net. A blend of clouds and sun. This afternoon, daytime highs approaching 87. Winds out of the south, 15 to 20 miles per hour. Lows level off around 55. Tonight, mainly clear. Lots of sunshine. Tomorrow, highs level off around 70. I'm meteorologist Mandy Fallhuber on Watertown Radio. Currently, it's 81 degrees.
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0: Time for the funeral announcements on 950 KWAT. Service will be held Monday for James Jim Hansen, age 95, of Whitestown, Indiana, formerly of Watertown. That will be 10:30 on Monday at the White and Comus Funeral Chapel. White and Comus in charge of these arrangements for James Jim Hansen. Funeral service for 94-year-old Joanne Westerman of Watertown will be at 1 p.m. on Monday the 14th at Mount Olive Lutheran Church, Watertown. White and Comus in charge of these arrangements for Joanne Westerman. Funeral service will be held Wednesday, September 16th for Julie Popham, 72, of Harrisburg, formerly of Esteline. That will be 10:30 at the White and Comus Funeral Chapel. White and Comus in charge of these arrangements of Julie Popham. Visitation will be held for Timothy Johnson, age 72, of Watertown, on Thursday, September 17th, 5 to 7, at Crawford Ostis Funeral Chapel. Crawford Ostis in charge of these arrangements for Timothy Johnson. A celebration of life service will be held for 83-year-old Lou Ann Pittman. That service will be at the Big Stone Community Center from 12 to 2 p.m. Munweiler and Larson Funeral Home in charge of these arrangements for Lou Ann Pittman. Memorial services will be held for Lawrence Larry Brooke Jr., age 87, of Millbank, on Saturday, September 19th at 2 p.m. at Living World Lutheran Church, Millbank. Munweiler Funeral Home will be in charge of these arrangements for Lawrence Larry Brooke Jr. Funeral services for 72-year-old Craig Stempelum of Haytie will be Thursday, September 24th at 10:30 at Haytie Lutheran Church in Haytie. Crawford Ostis in charge of these arrangements for Craig Sepala. No services will be held for 86-year-old Lois Hart of Watertown. That's with the White and Comus Funeral Chapel. Those are funeral announcements on 950 KWAT.
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0: Shayna Easton on 950 KWAT. That is Morning Train. 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We're hoping for a very nice day to take it all in. 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
1: Hogs are mixed. Soybeans, cattle, and corn are higher. I'm John Perkins with a Brownfield Market Update. You better build bigger bins. It's just a suggestion, but regardless, be ready to maximize your per acre profits with MX Series corn by Stein. Stein has yield. Soybeans continue to trade solidly higher at currently just below the day's highs. China and unknown destinations have bought nearly 1 million tons of U.S. soybeans this week. That'll show up in next week's USDA weekly export sales report. This week's report's going to be out tomorrow morning, delayed a day by Labor Day. Also out tomorrow, the USDA could lower yield and raise demand estimates in the supply, demand, and production report. November beans are up 19.5 at 13.29. January's 18.75 higher at 13.44. October bean meal's up $5.20 at 350.30. And with the strength in West Texas Intermediate and Brent crude oil, October bean oil's up 133 at 71.41. Corn's higher at a tomorrow's update. Analysts expect a cut in both yield and new crop ending stocks. How big of a cut in yield is kind of a question mark right now, and there is always the chance the USDA could adjust planted and harvested.

0: Just in area numbers again, ethanol production was down modestly on the week and the year, but margins for the average Iowa plant did improve. December's up 3.5 at 531.25. March is 3.75 higher at 547. And wheat's higher. The USDA is expected to make minimal changes to domestic wheat numbers. The small grain summary out at the end of the month, though, will lead to some production adjustments. Globally, export projections for both Russia and Ukraine could be down in the month. December Chicago's up 9 at 737.75. Cotton and rice are watching harvest ahead of those reports tomorrow. December cotton's up 72 at 88. November rice is 3.5 higher at 1607.5. Live and feeder cattle are back in positive territory fully as they get ready for this week's widespread direct cash cattle business. Outside of a few asking prices on the table at 225 on the live basis, things remain very quiet with lip acker inquiry extremely limited. Box beef's down at midday today. October live's up 177 at 217.62. December's $1.17 higher at 219.65. October feeders up $1.92 at 327.75. November's 172 higher at 323.07. And hogs are mixed, mostly lower on spread trade, the midday decline in pork. Butcher hog markets are steady. The major direct markets are not reported due to confidentiality this morning with a relatively light negotiated run. October's up 20 at 83.27. December's down 15 at 74.45. And over in the broader market, the Dow's down more than 300 points. October crude oil, Texas crude oil, U.S. crude oil, is back above 102 a barrel, and at last check, Brent crude oil was back above 105. John Perkins, Brownfield.
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2: Over the years, the South Dakota Soybean Checkoff has invested in hundreds of projects. Recently, one of those investments was showcased at Dakota Fest, featuring the soybean fermentation company known as Hudec. Hudec was born from technology created at South Dakota State University, fermenting soybean meal to ramp up its nutritional value. The technology was licensed, and today Hudec is fermenting soy meal for aquaculture feed and pet food. Roughly 80% of the fermented soy created by Hudec from South Dakota soybeans is exported to Norway to feed farm-raised North Atlantic salmon. Hudec co-founder and CEO Mark Lukey explains salmon farming utilizes giant offshore cages where the fish consume high-quality feed.
3: It's just a different type of farming. They care very much about their inputs, so the things that they're putting into the fish, just like we care very much about the things that we put on our crops. They're very concerned about the health of the animal, and so the ingredients that we're feeding to these fish impact the health of the animal.
2: The technology creating Hudec's fermented soy meal was spurred by soybean checkoff investments from South Dakota farmers. Lukey, a South Dakota farm kid, finds great satisfaction in helping to add value to South Dakota soybeans.
3: To start this business and to keep the technology and the students here in South Dakota, and then to be able to make that return on investment to our soy checkoff program and to our soybean farmers, it really fulfills a lifelong dream that I had. So it's very nice to come full circle.
2: The audience at Dakota Fest had the opportunity to enjoy several samples of Norwegian salmon, which were raised on feed containing South Dakota soybeans. For the South Dakota Soybean Checkoff, I'm Pam Geppert.
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5: 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I'm Sarah Myers, South Central Hub Manager with the Women's Ag Network. Corn Comments is brought to you by the South Dakota Corn Utilization Council, a volunteer group of farmers who promote corn marketing in this state, the U.S., and around the globe. 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

0: 22nd at 5:30 p.m. for the Women's Ag Network First Aid on the Farm virtual presentation, featuring nationally recognized agriculture advocate Katie Hammond, also known as the Dairy Wife. Katie will share practical information to help farm families improve their first aid knowledge and emergency preparedness. The presentation, farming is rewarding, but it can also be dangerous. Knowing how to respond when an accident occurs can make a critical difference, which is why this event is open to anyone, teenagers and up. The South Dakota Corn Utilization Council is proud to support educational opportunities that help create safer farms, prepared families, and stronger rural communities.
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2: It's a battle of the best of the best. 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
1: Here's your forecast from Watertown Radio and GoWatertown.net. High temperatures reach up to 85 this afternoon under partly cloudy skies. Winds out of the south, 15 to 20 miles per hour. Clear skies tonight, lows dip down to about 53. Highs level off around 72. Tomorrow, lots of sunshine. I'm meteorologist Mandy Faluber on Watertown Radio. Currently, 84.
2: I'm Dale Loney with Your Money Now. The news about the inflation rate this morning has also upped the chances that the Fed will have to raise rates at its next meeting. Reports say that the increase in the CPI has raised the chances from about 70% to between 85 and 90% that we will see a rate hike at the next Fed meeting. Not only did the CPI report increase the chances, but seeing oil prices near $100 a barrel has had an impact. Public safety is an important question for many companies headquartered in Seattle right now. Executives from Starbucks, Microsoft, T-Mobile, and other companies based in the city are petitioning Mayor Katie Wilson for a 100-day action plan with measurable goals and progress tracking. The concern comes from data that shows Seattle has a lower per capita number of police officers per 1,000 residents than other regional departments. Markets continue higher. Dow Industrial Average up more than 500 points. The NASDAQ up 300. And that is Your Money Now.
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0: A Better Life with Dr. Sanjay Gupta.
1: If there is one public health message that never gets old, it is this. Screening can save lives. And now there's an easier option to test for colorectal cancer and hopefully catch it really early. For the first time, the American Cancer Society is including a simple blood test among its recommended screening options for average-risk adults 45 and older. Colonoscopy is still the gold standard. Why? Well, it can find and remove precancerous growths before they ever turn into cancer. A blood test can't do that, so this isn't meant to replace that. But here's the thing. About 1 in 3 eligible adults still have not been screened at all. And colorectal cancer is now the leading cause of cancer death for Americans under the age of 50. If what's held you back is the prep or the procedure, this option takes away your last excuse. I'm Dr. Sanjay Gupta, helping you live a better life.
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0: There's John Denver in Rocky Mountain High on 950 KWAT. Michelle Rook coming your way here in our 2 o'clock hour once again with Agri Talk. Jim Rome Show for a couple hours. Calling All Sports coming your way today as well. And Arrow Football tonight as we take on T. So join us for the action here. We'll get the pregame before 7 o'clock because kickoff time is 7 o'clock here tonight. Mitch Reed again will have your call right here. So Arrow Football on the air tonight here. Twins baseball will be on 104.3 KKSD.
1: Soybeans, corn, and hogs were lower. Cattle were up. Hello, I'm Megan Grebner with your commodity market update on Brownfield. Speed wins, that's why Stein is focused on delivering higher-yielding genetics faster than the competition and why they've released more new Enlist E3 lines than any other company. Stein has yield. Soybeans were lower on profit-taking and technical selling. The USDA raised production and yield, but did lower ending stocks on export demand expectations. Weak crop sales were strong at nearly 97 million bushels. November beans were down 35 and three quarters at 1296 and a half. January beans down 35 and a quarter at 1312. Corn was lower on profit-taking and technical selling. Yield and production projections were down on the month after a hot, dry finish in some key growing areas that did help pull the new crop ending stocks guess lower. December corn down 3.5 at 530 and a quarter. March corn down 3.75 at 545 and a half. The wheat complex was lower on profit-taking and technical selling. Export sales were a marketing year low, partially due to high prices as the trade continues to monitor the Black Sea slowdown. The USDA left new crop U.S. ending stocks unchanged. In Chicago, December wheat was 16 at 725 and a quarter. March wheat down 15 at 741 and a quarter. In Kansas City, December wheat was down 20 and a quarter at 798 and a half. And in Minneapolis, December wheat was down 16 and three quarters at 745 and three quarters. Live and feeder cattle were up sharply ahead of direct trade. Feeders had the lead on that drop in corn. October lives were up 185 at 219.67. December live cattle up 262 at 222.22. October feeders were up 495 at 332.50. Hogs were down on inconsistent wholesale demand and profit taking. October lean hogs were $1.62 lower at 81.52. December lean hogs down $1.65 at 72.70.

0: $1 million worth of gold bars in his home has reached a tentative plea deal with the DOJ. 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
0: For the first time, this year's 9/11 ceremony at Ground Zero in New York included a seventh moment of silence in honor of the victims who've died from 9/11-related illnesses over the past 25 years. ABC's Aaron Katursky is in Lower Manhattan with more.
3: 9/11 is still killing. 3 members of the NYPD died on 9/11 in the last quarter century. 469 have died of 9/11-related illnesses. 343 members of the New York City Fire Department died on 9/11. And then in the last 25 years, 453 FDNY members have died of 9/11 illnesses, including 36 in just the last year.
0: California has been dealing with an extreme heat wave. Now some fire departments are using a new technique to treat those suffering from heat-related illnesses. ABC's Alex Stone has more from Los Angeles.
4: In San Marino, near Pasadena, heat stroke patients are being put into large bags and covered with ice to rapidly bring down their body temperature. Medics carry the tarp-like bags and can put someone in one and fill it with ice, the goal being to reduce a patient's body temperature as quickly as possible.
0: Some good news for the region: an area of low pressure moving into the Pacific Northwest will help bring down significant cooling to Southern California this weekend and into next week. It's been 57 days since Dallas, Texas. Dry conditions are hampering efforts for crews battling wildfires there. Mike Dubusky, ABC News.
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7: It's Friday afternoon, September 11th, and this is AgriTalk. Welcome to AgriTalk. I'm your host, Michelle Rook. Grains ended lower on Friday after the September crop production and WASDE reports. Now, USDA's 2.2 bushel corn yield cut was largely in line with trade expectations and kind of priced into the market. However, does a sub-10% stocks-to-use ratio mean a bullish case for the future? Soybeans seemed disappointed in the only 0.1 bushel, the 0.1 bushel increase in yield after thinking we'd see a cut. But we also saw profit taking and farmers selling after new contract ties. Wheat and cotton markets didn't fare much better, closing lower after the reports. Now, cattle had a strong up day and posted higher weekly closes while still waiting for cash direction, while hogs sank. Details today on AgriTalk. Joining us.

0: ahead of the report. And also meal and oil were off notably to end the week as well. So just a drag across the entire complex. Fund movement. I think commitment of traders here this afternoon is going to be highly scrutinized and tuned into. Just because we had a record long in corn and a pretty sizable long across the soy complex. So, November soybeans were down 35¾ cents to 12.96½. January beans were down 35¼ to 13.12. December soy meal fell $4.10 to 3.52.80. December soy oil fell 224 points to 69.68 cents.
1: Yeah, and with those 35-36 cent losses, November beans were down for the week 13¼ cents. Jan beans were down 13 as well. Dece meal was down $2.30, the first weekly decline in 5 weeks. And Dece soybean oil, it was actually up 41 points. But like I said, had a pretty ugly day here today. I don't know, in this environment, do we need to make a lot about these weekly closes being lower, especially in soybeans, the day after you make contract highs or not?
0: It doesn't feel like it.
1: It doesn't feel good, does it?
0: No.
1: Yeah. The bulls are trying to say, hey, don't worry about it, but we'll see. Corn market, I don't know. I felt like we wouldn't have been down today in corn had we not had the down day in wheat and soybeans.
0: I agree. We've definitely held a range between the 10 and 20 day moving average in December futures over the past few sessions. We did bust through the top of that range immediately following the USDA report. Obviously as traders mulled over that 2.2 bushel cut to yield, on the surface, that's noteworthy, but it wasn't as much as you noted in the beginning, what traders were expecting. And to all of the data really landed above analyst pre-report estimates for the most part. So just not a huge shocker, I wouldn't say. I will say a breach of that 20-day moving average on the downside, that's something to keep an eye on. If it does happen, it could turn the heat up on some extended fund liquidation, especially where we sit from that perspective. So, and we did see Mexico step in this morning as a buyer in a daily sale. So obviously there's still some demand at these levels. December corn fell 3½ cents to 5.30¼. March corn fell 3¾ cents to 5.45½.
1: And for the week, these corn was down 6½ cents. March corn was down 6¾ cents. Like I said, when you're below a 10% stocks to use ratio, I just feel like the market didn't respect that today because of wheat and soybeans and the drag there. Wheat market, what was the problem there? Because we didn't really get a whole lot of fodder. Well, nothing domestically. It was a nothing burger in the report for wheat today.
0: Yeah, kind of an ugly looking day on the chart. I mean, we ended up below the 20-day moving average on both hard and soft red wheat futures. I think there's just so much confusion around what's happening between Russia and Ukraine. Is there peace? Is there not peace? I mean, they're talking about peace, but these attacks continue to happen. So, I mean, just a lot of confusion there. And I think traders, the marketplace, just waiting for something concrete around that whole situation.
1: Right. So you go into the weekend and you take some risk off the table, right?
0: Absolutely. Yeah. And you saw some increases for 26-27 production in Argentina, Australia, and Canada. So that might have. And Euronext futures were under pressure today as well. So just kind of some general pressure, really, from several different directions. So.
1: No.
0: We had December soft red wheat down 16 cents to 7.25¼. December hard red wheat down 20¼ cents to 7.98½. December spring wheat fell 17½ cents to 7.45.
1: And for the week, Dece SRW wheat down 8¾. HRW down 3¾. And Dece spring wheat actually was unchanged on the week. Cotton did not have the best day either, did it?
0: Yeah, faced notable pressure immediately following USDA's updated data in late morning trade. Traders did expect a sizable cut in production, and it happened from the August figure. So it really wasn't a shock. Export sales have kind of been a drag as well here lately. And so that's really been a draw on speculative traders to liquidate longs here. We had December cotton down 216 points to 86.06 cents.
1: Yeah, I didn't get it. August was Or production from August was down 407,000 bales, but we still were down today and down 27 cents for the week. So that

0: did not make sense to me. All right, cattle futures had a nice update here today, though, didn't they?
1: Yeah, live cattle and feeders both gapped higher at the open. Feeders are still leading the charge. October live cattle futures held a close above that key 40-day moving average this afternoon, with a really limited resistance now between here and the 20 and 100-day moving averages, which are trading around that 238-239 area. So we'll see if that 40-day holds next week. But and so far, you know, also supportive. I mean, cash trade seems to be stabilizing a bit, and demand is also kind of hanging stable as well. So we had October live cattle up 185 to 219.67 and a half. December live cattle up 262 and a half to 222.22 and a half. October feeders rose 495 to 332.50, and November feeders rose 540 to 328.17 and a half.
0: And the second week of higher closes here, October live cattle up 672 and a half for the week. Diesel live cattle up 750. October feeders up $12.35. In November, feeders were up 13.40. I still have not seen any major calf trade development as of yet. What about hogs?
1: Total opposite of cattle. October hogs gapped lower at the open. Technical challenge continued to limit extended short covering interest. And the CME lean hog index just continues to post declines. Yeah. Cutouts shown some inconsistencies. We've seen some really major moves in primal bellies. Overall, the technical picture doesn't look too hot. October so lean hogs fell 162 and a half to 181.52 and a half.
0: And down 77 and a half cents for the week, unfortunately. All right. Hillary, have a good weekend. Thanks.
1: You too. Thanks, Michelle.
0: Hillary Mason joining us with Pro Farmer. When we come back, well, we're going to unpack the WASD report and more with Brian Grady, Comstock Investments, our guest analyst.
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2: And welcome back to AgriTalk on a WASD Friday. Joining us with analysis and to unpack the report, Brian Grady with Comstock Investments. Good to have you back, Brian.
3: Yeah, glad to be with you, Michelle. Nothing short of anything to talk about today, I guess.
2: Oh, I know it. We need an hour for sure. Well, let's start off with corn. Of course, a lot of expectations coming in that we would see a yield cut. USDA lowered yield by 2.2 bushels per acre from August to 178.5, pretty much right in line with yield expectations. What did you see in terms of where did those cuts come from, or how did we achieve that?
3: Well, I think interestingly, we've got the objective field data or yield survey stuff this month. So that's in addition to what we had in August. So in addition to the farmer surveys and the satellite data, we also add in that objective field survey. And that produces ear counts. And ear counts across the 10 objective states were up marginally from a year ago. And so that was a little bit of a surprise. We saw Pro Farmer Crop Tour go through and get lower ear counts pretty much across the board there. Some of the other smaller crop tours that went through reported ear counts down. But keep in mind, there's 10 states that USDA covers, and some of those outside of what the Pro Farmer Crop Tour were had higher ear counts. And so we're up just marginally. Now, keep in mind, the ear counts historically decline from September to January final. So we don't gain ears, obviously. That's pretty obvious. But you will lose a few, just some harvest loss stuff as you go through the harvest season.
2: So do you expect yield is going to continue to decline from here? Did USDA stair-step this?
3: Yeah, they did stair-step it. I do think that we will see a further decline into January. It's probably not going to be as big as some anticipate. I think they've caught the bulk of it right now. When you look at it, yield is down 4.3% from a year ago, last year's record of 186.5, and it's down 2.5% from trend line. So those are pretty big cuts in the grand scheme of things when you look at it from that perspective.
2: But there was no doubt that maybe lower fertility rates and adverse or extreme weather did have an impact on this crop, right?
3: Oh, yeah. I think that all the way from the beginning of the planting season all the way through, and whether it was lower seeding rates to try to stretch a bag of seed corn a little bit farther across the acre, whether it was reduced inputs because of the high fertilizer prices, whatever the case may be, the poor weather that we had in some areas during the planting season, at emergence, and then obviously the July weather, the heat and dryness that we faced across much of the Corn Belt there took away from yield as well.
2: So, Brian, do you think that our final yield is going to be, what, a 176? Where are you at?
3: I'm at 177.2. That's the same number that I had in August, and I'm sticking with it. I think that we're trending in that direction. So I feel pretty comfortable with that number right now.
2: Gotcha. Let's look at the state-by-state breakouts. Iowa up 3 from last month to a record 219 bushels per acre. Illinois was down 3, Nebraska down 6, Minnesota down 2. Most of the major states were down. Do you agree with the state-by-states?
3: Well, as you know, I'm not a state-by-state guy, to be honest with you. I go for
2: that's
3: the final
2: true.
3: Answer, and that's the national. But I have no qualms with it, honestly. I think we had 4 records for state yields, led by Iowa, the number one corn producer. And so that's notable, I think. We did see more record yields on soybeans, and we'll talk about that in a state-by-state basis. But and that just tells me that the corn didn't weather the extreme weather conditions as well as the soybean crop did this year. Probably not too much of a surprise.
2: But let's talk about the bottom line. So we saw lower production by, 213 million bushels. Ending stocks were lowered down to 1.567 billion bushels. This puts our stocks-to-use ratio below 10%, does it not?
3: Yeah, absolutely. So at, over 1.5 billion bushels of ending stocks, that's what we get to borderline tight for the marketplace. And then when you factor in the stocks to use, it is tight at this point. And so

0: You know, I don't think that this report wasn't bearish by any means. I know we ended lower for the week, but the funds are heavily extended to the upside. They're already record long here, so you expect them to take a little bit of money off the table at some point in time. Seasonally, we just don't pull seasonal highs in September, and so harvest season is going to ramp up here. I think from a seasonal standpoint and everything we know about how the funds are extended and all that, the likelihood is we face a little bit of harvest pressure and then we make it somewhat of an annual high, probably in that November time frame, post-harvest time frame.
1: Not only that, Brian, but do you think corn would have even been down today had soybeans and wheat not been down as much as they were?
0: Oh, I don't know, because, you know, we were trading down anyway ahead of the reports. I think that the funds wanted to peel off some ahead of the weekend, no matter what the report said. Now, if the report would have been bearish on corn, I think that we would have seen a close to a limit move down, in all honesty.
1: But the funds, are they going to use this break at some point to buy? Because we still haven't gotten rid of some of the reasons that they're in the market, including inflation, super El Nino, some of those things.
0: Yeah, absolutely. I think that this would present a buying opportunity on any kind of price break for the funds. When you look, especially globally, the global balance sheet is really tightening. And that's a story that we've known now for months, all the way back to May when we got the first new crop 2026-27 global balance sheets. We knew year over year they were going to tighten and tighten significantly. But month after month, we continue to tighten it. And so that's a bullish story, I think. The whole Russia-Ukraine situation, obviously there isn't much grain flowing out of the Black Sea right now. That's a bigger issue for wheat because Russia's the world's largest wheat exporter. Ukraine is much greater on the corn export side of things than Russia is. And so, you know, we will get into their export season here pretty soon. They're on a similar schedule to what the United States is.
1: Yeah. And bumping that out into the bigger perspective, world-ending stocks were down about 2.6 million metric tons, and we're down substantially from last year. These are like 12-year lows as far as global stocks-to-use ratios, aren't they?
0: Yeah, absolutely. And that's to my point there. I think that that does give the underlying support. So while I think the funds will peel back some here, it does present a buying opportunity. So I'm not bearish by any means. I just think from where we sit right now, the most likely scenario is we do see the funds back off just a little bit, at least in the short term.
1: Okay. One thing we should back up and talk about was what USDA did with usage. Feed and residual dropped 150 million bushels, so that did lower that usage number, didn't it?
0: Yeah, absolutely, because the supply came down. So keep in mind, feed and residual is nothing but a component of total supply. And I think that gets lost. Everybody wants to talk about animal consuming units and all that stuff. Feed and residual use is a component of total supply. Total supply is cut because of the lower crop estimate, and therefore you have to take it out of feed and residual use. They can shuffle it around later on in the through the marketing year. Keep in mind, the marketing year just started on September 1st, so we are just into the first month here of the new marketing year. They have all kinds of time to shuffle it around on the demand side. I think the underlying there, though, is that we are seeing our stocks tighten, our stocks use ratio tighten, and feed and residual was the obvious answer on where you take the reduction out of this month.
1: Yeah, exports left unchanged at 3.3 billion bushels. Could those even go up from here because of what you mentioned about Black Sea export disruptions?
0: Yeah, so I think what happens there is it's a global reshuffling. So corn that's stuck in Ukraine right now is going to eventually get out onto the global marketplace. It's just going to take longer to do so. We also know that the European Union has all kinds of corn issues. They got blasted. When we got hit in July with heat and dryness, they got hit harder and longer. And their corn crop is really suffering. And so we're going to see more corn exports going into the European Union from the United States. On the other side is that Argentina has plentiful supplies, and they are going to be an active exporter onto the global marketplace. So it isn't all the United States that's going to pick up the demand. Argentina will pick up some of that. But I think for the time being, probably lean up a little bit on the export side of things. Now, a lot of people want to compare it to a year ago. We are a completely different creature than what we were a year ago. If you remember the last year at this point in time,

0: And China had bought no soybeans. There were no soybeans going to China because we still had the trade war. That means that corn moved into that export slot. And traditionally, we export soybeans from September through January, early February timeframe. And we export some corn. And then the corn exports pick up after the soybeans back off. Last year, it was completely reversed from that because of the trade situation with China. We're back to a more normal situation on exports this year, meaning the soybeans will dominate in the September through January, February timeframe.
1: Yeah, and I'm really glad you brought that up because we had no export program up here in the Northwestern Corn Belt last year, and we did see that shuffling in terms of corn going out versus beans, and it's a really good point. All right, what about bean yield and production going forward? We haven't even talked about that yet. We will when we come back with Brian Grady with Comstock Investments, coming up on AgriTalk.
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1: Let's head to the markets page at proformer.com and recap Friday's market closes. D's corn down 3.5, 530 and a quarter. March down 3.75 at 545 and a half. November beans down 35 and three quarters, 1296 and a half. Jan down 35 and a quarter, 1312. Meal down 410 at 352.80 with soybean oil down 224 points, 69.68. D's SRW wheat down 16 at 725 and a quarter. HRW down 20 and a quarter at 798 and a half. Spring wheat 17 and a half lower at 745. D's cotton down 216 points, 86.06. October live cattle futures up 185 at 219.67 and a half. D's up 262 and a half and 222.22 and a half. October up 495 in the feeders at 332.50. November up 5.43.81.17 and a half. And hogs October down 162 and a half, 81.52 and a half. For more, go to ProFarmer.
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1: And welcome back to AgriTalk. I'm your host, Michelle Rook. Helping us unpack the WASDE and the market impact today is Brian Grady with Comstock Investments. Brian, we have not talked about soybeans yet, so let's talk about yield there. 52.8 bushels per acre is what USDA gave us, up a tenth of a bushel, but the market was expecting just a little bit of a cut. Do you think there was a little disappointment there?
0: Oh, yeah, based on the price action, I think there was a lot of disappointment there, to be honest with you. Some of the expectation there is built on the fact that the pod counts were down. And shouldn't be too much of a surprise, I guess, that the pod counts were down. And really, pod counts don't correlate directly to yield. I think we have to remember that. And the pod counts were in a almost optimal spot based on what ProFarmer Crop Tour found. And so when you have optimal pod counts and you have soil moisture and you have rains that come in August and early September, boy, you're going to build a big yield. And so I guess it wasn't too much of a surprise to me that we saw the yield increase. And really, August to September is kind of a crapshoot anyway with soybean yields. There is no traditional history of down or up from USDA. It's about neutral.
1: Yeah. Now, of course, over in the Western Corn Belt, Western Plains, it's been dry and the crop is going to be below last year. But obviously the Central and the Eastern Corn Belt, where they got the ample moisture, kind of made up for those areas, right?
0: Oh, absolutely. I mean, when you look at the yield map from USDA year over year, it's a stark line. I mean, from Iowa West is, down and down significantly. From Iowa East, most of them are up, and some are up rather significantly. So stark line there between Iowa and Nebraska.
1: Yeah. So Illinois was down a bushel from last month. Iowa was up 2 bushels from last month. That would be a record, right?
0: Yeah. And like I said before, there's more soybean states that have record yields projected right now than what there were on corn. And so I think the bottom line is that the soybean market weathered the storm better than the corn did. And from a seasonality standpoint, July weather means a whole heck of a lot to the corn crop and yield. And August and September weather means more to soybeans. And we're seeing that play out now, I think.
1: Do you think yield continues to go up from here, Brian? Because it is a dry finish in some of the corn belt here.
0: I do. I actually do, because the pod counts have a tendency from September to January to increase. And so I think that we will see that. There's plentiful soil moisture in some of these areas. I know there's disease pressure out there and all that stuff, but I do think that we will creep up. I think when all said and done, we will challenge and maybe beat USDA's record of 53 bushels per acre from last year.
1: So 53 and some change, very likely, which we are look at demand and everything. I mean, when you put the numbers into the balance sheets here, we still saw ending stocks at 310 million bushels, down 10 million bushels from last month. And obviously that's a function of good demand, record crush, better exports than last year, right?
0: Yeah, so the export number was raised 25 million bushels, and that's reflective of the Chinese demand that's now coming back into the marketplace. They're well on their way to buying their 25 million tons that they pledged for 2026-27. And so unless something derails the trade situation in a big way, China will get their soybeans for the new crop marketing year. But, that export increase was reflective of the Chinese demand that's coming into the marketplace. You mentioned the crush. It wasn't changed this month, but it's expected to be big year-over-year gain there and a record large number. That's an upward-moving target. We just don't know where it will eventually end at the end of the 26-27 marketing year.
1: The 1.69 billion bushel export figure that USDA gave us today, how much China business is in there? Is that the whole 25 million metric tons or not?
0: Oh, you know, I'm not so much worried about how much is Chinese and how much isn't, because you ultimately get to a shuffle game and kind of a, you know, a shell game with demand. So whatever goes to China, that just means that it's going to push out some other markets, and they have to go to other sources, Brazil being the primary one there in all likelihood. The Chinese demand means more to a, from a price perspective to the market, in my opinion, because if China buys, the market pays attention. If somebody else buys the exact same quantity that China does, the market doesn't pay nearly as much attention. And so that's where you get the value of the Chinese demand. I'm not so much worried about how much of the total export figure is built in for China. Let other people worry about that, because I don't think it matters, honestly. It matters from a price perspective to the marketplace.
1: And looking at their rolling total of what they've bought so far, they're about halfway there to the 25 million metric tons already, aren't they?
0: I think they're 60% or plus there with the unknown sales. Most of those unknown destination sales are likely to China. So, yeah, now we need to get them shipped, right? Because they're on the books, but they're still at risk of being canceled in theory until they're shipped. And so we need to get those new crop soybean sales on the water and over to China.
1: No, that's a good point that you make. Let's talk about soybeans today and the price action. You said the market was disappointed that yield wasn't cut, but we had new contract highs yesterday. Was this some profit taking, some farmer selling, what?
0: Yeah, absolutely. The funds peeled off some length into the weekend. And if you look at those two markets, corn or soybeans, they favor corn at the moment. They're record long the corn futures and options. They are not quite record long on soybeans, or weren't as of the last report. And so I think that we'll continue to see that as we move forward. The corn balance sheet is tighter, no matter whether you look domestically or globally. So they have every reason to probably favor corn over soybeans at this point in time. They just want to peel off some length.
1: So soybeans posting a lower weekly close. We closed below $13 today with the big sell-off. Technically, is that... how negative is that?
0: Oh, I think semi-negative. I think we'll pull back. But, you know, we talked about it in corn. Is the break a buying opportunity? Probably see the funds eventually come in underneath the market and add length again. But short term here, they may peel off a little bit more because we are rolling over and breaking down technically from that perspective.
1: For sure. Wheat, no U.S. changes. We don't expect those until the small greens, summary till the end of the month. World-ending stocks were up about 3 million metric tons, but I don't know, the market, it's what are the export disruptions? What are they, what do they mean here for the balance sheets? Where do they show up?
0: Oh, I don't know. We haven't seen it show up in increased export demand for U.S. wheat, and I think that that kind of holds us back. Really, the bottom line on wheat is it's a geopolitically headline-driven market. So it will react if there's bullish geopolitical headlines coming out of the Black Sea region. It will react negatively if there's the peace talk headlines coming out of there. And really, all you kind of do is just grind back and forth, and it's just kind of money flowing in, money flowing out type of deal right now.
1: So if you look just at the price action today as a farmer, you might say, gee, the party's over. Do you think the party's over in these greens?
0: I would say that we have the strongest set of fundamentals for corn. The soybean fundamentals are not bearish at this stage by any means, I don't think. Wheat probably is the one that will struggle the most unless we get some sort of further geopolitical push. But the wheat market needs, I think, some help. The fortunate thing for wheat is that corn is there and soybeans are there both to help.
1: So how much stock are you putting into longer term that we have $6 diesel prices? We're going to have, you know, inflationary concerns because of that. Fertilizer prices may be higher here for this next year as a result, as this being a bull market that has a longer tail.
0: Well, I guess from a price, commodity price perspective, you know, it's friendly. But you mentioned the other side of it, and that's the cost. And the cost is, you know, a squeezing point at this point. Diesel is the next squeeze point because we're heading into harvest season, obviously. So That will be where the farmer is squeezed on the next front, on the cost side of things. You know, then fertilizers, we go through the fall application season, and then seed as we go into next growing season and that type

0: thing. So the cost side is the one that doesn't get a lot of mention, honestly. More of the focus is on the price side and what you're getting for your commodity that you produce. It's just costing more to produce it.
1: For sure. Cotton, we haven't covered that. Production, 13.203 billion bales. That was actually down 407,000 from August. Ending stocks were lowered to 4.15. The market was down sharply today. Why?
0: Oh, I don't know. I mean, it's bullish numbers on the surface, right? You said it. The cut in production went all the way down to the bottom line, and they took it right out of carryover. So you should be up in theory on that. It's never a good sign when a market gets bullish news and reacts bearishly. So I'm concerned on that front. I think it had more to do with what was going on in the soybean market and the wheat market and everything else than it did the fundamentals today, to be honest with you.
1: Yeah, sometimes it's money flow, as you and I talk about, right?
0: Absolutely. Money flow is the fundamental that's forgotten, or it's at least as important as the supply and demand side of the marketplace, in my opinion.
1: All right. About 30 seconds left, Brian. Marketing advice before you leave.
0: Well, I think that there's upside in corn, soybeans, maybe even some in the wheat market. I wouldn't get pie in the sky type of bullish, to be honest with you. I think we have to balance things out with the funds and where they're positioned and the potential money flow and that type of thing. So it's probably not going to be a straight shot higher. At the same time, on price breaks, you're probably going to see buyers come in under the market again.
1: Okay. Always a pleasure. Thanks so much, Brian.
0: You betcha.
1: Brian Grady with Comstock Investments joining us here on AgriTalk. When we come back, we're going to talk cattle and hogs with Scott Varlick of Quimaquima Varlick. That's up next.
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8: Ed, welcome back to AgriTalk. Thanks for joining us. This segment, we're going to concentrate on livestock futures. Scott Varlick with Coima Coima Varlick is back in with analysis today. Good to have you back, Scott.
9: Hey, thanks for having me, Michelle. Give me some cowbell. With that song coming on, give me more cowbell. That's the... the saying for it. That's what the cattle mood is right now, finally. And it's been a while.
8: Get more cowbell. Yeah, you and I have been talking about if this market was trying to bottom for, you know, a couple weeks now. And we did have higher weekly closes. October live cattle up 672.5. The feeders were up 1235. Is this evidence in your mind that we've put a bottom in or not?
9: It's feeling better. I don't think any of us are confident enough to jump on and say, low's in, here we go. We don't have that kind of an attitude. Short-term low, yes. I mean, that there's some things that you feel good about. But the reason we can't confirm that this low's here, okay, yep, tight supply, we fall on that a lot. But some of the things are changing, you know, that have led us to those super high levels. I mean, we've got a border that's opening. So we've got some more cattle coming across. We've got, you know, some heifer retention happening where it can happen. Yes, there's some dry areas. We've got a dairy industry cranking out cattle. We've got metric tons of beef coming in from other countries. So a lot of that is kind of the change. So we can't confirm a low, I guess, is a long story short there, Michelle.
8: And you have another plant closure with the Joslin, Illinois plant, which is shuffling the deck chairs, isn't it?
9: Yeah, that one too. Throw that one in there. I mean, we have no Joslin. We have no Lexington. You know, it's been a while since Lexington. No Soderton. So there's some of this northern sector, and I get nervous about the Joslin one. It's like, okay, that's all cash negotiated cattle. And that is, you know, that they slaughtered some of the highest quality beef on earth. So now you have all of these cattle looking for a home. So this is the time of year we have big runs in the north. So there's that little bit of just nerves that we got to find homes for these cattle. They're looking for other avenues. We've got really high diesel. We can't just ship them south like we were before, and we're shipping them down to Texas, I mean, to fill holes. That's not going to happen. So a little bit of adjustment has to happen here moving forward.
8: Absolutely. And, you know, at the same time, you and I have talked about what that does. It means less leverage for the producer, more for the packer. Let's talk about, first of all, the fact that we did see some better cash trade today. I've been waiting and waiting to see if the cash would break, and it's felt all week like it was going to be higher. What did you see?
9: It took till today. I mean, even as of this morning, there was just a little low token bid out there, and nobody was really taking it. We were able to move cash, you know, a little bit higher last week, so the confidence kind of came through. Guys were holding out. We had some 220 bids that were passed, and then it started to rally, got, you know, a dollar at a time, and the highest price I've heard in the north so far, we've taken some 223. That was where some of the first trades started to happen. I think 222 is where some started, but we did have some regionals get up to 223. Had only heard of 224 passed in Kansas. That's, you know, tiny news of there's just not a lot of cash happening in the south, so you don't really hear much, but that's where it kind of was this morning. So we can call that $3 higher for the north and a dollar higher for the south. Some of those meat bids, they did jump those up to 350. We've got cattle that are yielding really well, you know, that 64 and higher kind of yield. So you're up in that neck of the woods at that 224 and getting it down to 223 after you do some freight. So feeling really good. And some of those bids were for 3 weeks out. You know, that's the only probably downfall, that the packers grabbing inventory for as far out as they can so they can try to keep that leverage. But having to move it higher and push the needle with more than one packer out there, that's what feels the greatest about it.
8: Okay, well, let's hope the cash market can continue to see some improvements. Technically, what do you need to see for us to, I guess, confirm that the bottom is in, or what do we need to see to give the funds the confidence to come back into the market, do you think?
9: Yes, we had kind of a, what we'll call an Elliott wave kind of move, and what that is we had three big legs lower in this market coming from the highs, and now that it's kind of held and rallied off it, if we do get a correction here, that next break is what's going to have to hold, and that's usually where you find somebody with some buying opportunity, because those three big waves of correction, you know, that's how a market can correct in the history of time, and this big long study that this guy named Elliott decided back in the early 1900s or whatever it was. So there's that. We'll watch that. So to get a little extra boost follow through, I guess I look at, you know, the top side of that last leg. It's going to put October feeders around 341. That's about $7.50 higher than where we're at now. We made a big, you know, these numbers I didn't know that I'd be talking about this Friday, but it's fun to say it. 229.42 on the D, so you're looking just below 230 before you get a little bit of a breakout, kind of a spot on those charts.
8: What about feeders?
9: I got 341 on the October feeders. I thought another $7.50, that would be a pretty confident spot. But the September did get, you know, it's above the cash index now. It's feeling pretty confident, but I think cash feeders will also feel pretty confident here.
8: I was going to say, cash market has been holding together very good there, hasn't it?
9: It really has. I mean, it's taken a correction, but it's still, in the grand scheme of things, doing good comparative to where live cattle cash is. Yep, you can't just buy cattle that work. We're used to that. That's how it is. But the big scare is you get some of these negative closeouts in the feed yards. How are these guys going to react? I mean, are they really going to have to sit on their hands, you know, change some of their bids and not just know that they're going to get bailed out? But we've got some corporates in there running really hard at some feeders and propping that market up.
8: 30 seconds on the hogs. We're pretty sideways here. Can't take out the top side of the trading range, but what gets us out of it?
9: Yeah, not a lot of fun to talk about. I mean, the demand has just been falling back, lackluster. I mean, with all the beef demand we had, pork couldn't do it. We don't have any major supply issues right now. I mean, we're able to fill some barns at some much better prices, so we don't have that disease headline. So lack of headlines, lack of demand, just kind of keeps putting pressure on it, keeping it sideways in a range.
8: Okay. Well, we'll talk to you soon. Thanks so much.
9: Thanks, Michelle.
8: Yeah, that's Scott Varlick with Coima Varlick. All right, join us back here on Monday, Chip at 10:06. We'll be visiting with Machine Repeat. I will be back at 2:06 on Monday with our guest analyst, Jamie Giesecke of Paradigm Futures, and Carrie Artek will be in with technical and stocks analysis. Have yourself a great weekend. I'm Michelle Rook here on AgriTalk.
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0: got. Al, I know that you have no idea what goes on or what goes into us doing this show every single day. If you had any idea what goes into us doing this show, getting it ready, me hosting the show, you would know how absurd it is that you think that I have a burner phone and I'm actually in chat during the show along with all of you. But I've seen that. Hey, Rome, if you've seen that, then how do you, what do you mean you're not in here? It's worked its way back to me. I haven't actually seen it, but I've heard the conspiracy theories. So I want to hear on that too. Also, still ahead, Daniel Jeremiah, DJ, comes up at 1:40. All right, so whatever you want to hit on, go ahead, hit me up. 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
7: Here's your forecast from Watertown Radio and GoWatertown.net. Lows level off around 53 tonight under clear skies, northwesterly winds, 10 to 20 miles per hour. High temperatures reach up to 72 tomorrow, mainly sunny skies. Mainly cloudy skies expected tomorrow night, slight chance for showers, lows dip down to about 49. I'm meteorologist Mandy Faluber on Watertown Radio. Right now, it's 88 degrees.
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17: Good afternoon from the KWAT newsroom. I'm Mike Tanner. Here's a look at what's happening. It was a somber day across America today, as it is the 25th anniversary of the 9/11 terrorist attacks that left nearly 3,000 people dead. A program was held at Watertown's Foundation Plaza this morning to remember the tragic events of that day. American flags across the country are flying at half staff until sunset tonight. Many high school football games are on the schedule tonight on 9/11, and when the Watertown Arrows host T at the Alan Mitchell Athletic Complex, the night will include a special ceremony to remember the tragic events of 25 years ago today. Here's Watertown Activities Director Craig Boyens.
18: I've been working with Officer Ehorse and Jamin Harberts and Caden Walschlager and Ryan Remmers and some of those guys. And then the fire department will be involved too. So it's just going to be a special night to honor 9/11. We're pretty excited about that.
17: The Watertown T game kicks off at 7 o'clock. You can hear all the action right here on KWAT Radio. It was a packed house last night as a Brookings County Planning and Zoning Subcommittee took up the issue of a proposed 765 kilovolt power line. There was a long line of residents who testified against the line, expressing health concerns from stray voltage. They asked the subcommittee to reject the project altogether or to require large setbacks from residential areas and farms. The line would cross the property of a Hutterite colony. Colony member Lawrence Wipf compared the power line to his colony's recent application for a new hog barn.
19: And that setback was a half a mile. So why is that a half a mile? I'm sure it's got its reasons. I don't know exactly why, but it's a half a mile. So I would say, in all fairness, this one should be no less than that, if not more.
17: The subcommittee approved a 2,000-foot setback requirement. Their proposal will now go to the Brookings County Planning and Zoning Commission, which will take up the issue early next month. A Watertown man was arrested by police after allegedly threatening to kill two people with a large kitchen knife. Police were called to an address in southeast Watertown, and during their investigation, they learned that 32-year-old Connor Maxwell had made threats. Maxwell was located at the scene. An officer seized a 12-inch kitchen knife. Nobody was hurt. Maxwell was arrested for aggravated assault. His bond was set at $10,000 cash. A man was killed Wednesday night in a vehicle versus pedestrian accident in Lake County. It happened 2 miles northeast of Ramona. A teenage boy from Nunda, he was 17 years old and driving a pickup westbound. At the same time, a man was working on a riding lawnmower after it became separated from a tailgate-mounted carrier. The pickup struck the lawnmower and the man working on it. He was killed. His name has not been released, but authorities say he was a 70-year-old man from Astoria. The driver of the pickup was not hurt. A Chancellor, South Dakota man has been arrested in Sioux Falls after firing a gun during a road rage incident. The Sioux Falls Police Department says it happened near West Maple Street and North La Mesa Drive at around 2 o'clock Thursday afternoon, when an eyewitness reported that a man fired a shot at a vehicle. The victim later called Metro Communications to report the shooting, saying that the situation began near Russell Street and I-29, where a black truck swerved in front of him and slammed on its brakes. The victim passed the truck again near La Mesa Drive. He reported that the man exited his truck at the Maple Street stop sign and approached him. As the victim began to drive away, his vehicle's side mirror struck the man. The victim then heard a gunshot as he was leaving.

0: leaving the area. Officers identified and contacted a suspect who admitted to chasing the victim's vehicle and firing a shot. 39-year-old Kyle Daly was taken to jail for aggravated assault and reckless discharge of a firearm. The South Dakota Division of Criminal Investigation investigated an Edmonds County Republican's petition for county commission and her tax status. DCI investigated Julianne Burgod, a candidate for Edmonds County Commission, to determine whether a false or forged document may have been filed in connection with an election. According to Attorney General Marty Jackley, Edmonds County State's Attorney Vaughn Beck prompted the investigation after Burgod's petition address appeared to conflict with the address listed for her owner-occupied tax status. South Dakota law requires that county commissioners are registered to vote in the district they're nominated. In the news release, Jackley said the DCI's investigation was unrelated to any agricultural project or policy issue. The news release comes after an article on AgWeb questioned whether Burgod had been targeted because of her opposition on a proposed new dairy project in the county. An entity associated with Vern Idy Motors has acquired the former Citibank campus in Northeast Sioux Falls. That 69-acre property had been on the market for more than 7 years. The property's asking price had been reduced to $24 million. Well, South Dakota and a bipartisan coalition of states are asking the FCC to strengthen rules against illegal robocalls. Attorney General Marty Jackley wants stricter Know Your Upstream Provider rules. Those rules force phone companies to vet other carriers that hand off call traffic to them. The push comes as South Dakota and other states continue to be bombarded with unwanted calls. And a potential Super El Nino is on the horizon, and for agricultural producers, it brings questions. The warmer and drier winter poses serious risks for both crops and livestock heading into next spring. The World Meteorological Organization says El Nino is firmly established across the tropical Pacific and is forecast to intensify into a very strong event before peaking near the end of the year. El Nino conditions are likely to persist through at least February, which could impact soil moisture levels and hurt next year's crop growth. That's what's happening from the newsroom. I'm Mike Tanner.
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2: And welcome to Calling All Sports. I'm your host, Mark Ovenden. Glad to be with you. It's Friday. We've got a big day and a big weekend ahead for sure. It's one of the busier weekends of the year when you consider the fact that we have the Sanford International, which incidentally is in a wind delay. That started around noon, maybe a little bit before that, and they're waiting for the winds to subside, which makes me chuckle because this is South Dakota. this is not normal wind for sure, but I've played golf in this many times. Hard part though is they're playing on a course that has the greens, you know, a little slicker because it's a Champions Tour event, and when the wind is blowing. And I've had a hard time with this before, even on public courses, getting your ball to sit still when you place it to putt. If it rolls continuously because of the wind, you got a problem. And I'm guessing that had to be the reason why they stopped play, because the winds are upwards of 40 miles an hour with some gusts of a lot more than that. And it doesn't take a whole lot for a gust to get a ball on a slope, on a slick green. Apparently, there were some balls that rolled off that were blown off the green. Which is crazy. So right now they're in a delay. Hopefully they can get back going today and finish up today so that and maybe they'll just have to play extra holes tomorrow. That's probably what's going to happen. And then Sunday, I know there's a chance of some thunderstorm.

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8: 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It's all right there at your fingertips. So there you go. Our first guest today is Jason Popinga, the head football coach at O'Gorman. And this is kind of unique, although it's not the first time, and I actually kind of enjoy this. You are in your classroom while we're talking. Which class are we talking about, Poppy?
9: Yeah, we got college bio going on right now. So we've got some of the football players. You got Chase Hermanson, Isaac Myers, Sam Donahoe. Yeah, we got Carter Majors all in here. So they're all kind of watching me with my phone, which, you know, they can't have their phones. So I'm being a great role model right now.
8: Well, do they know you're on the radio with me?
9: They do. They don't know that I'm on with you. I just told them I had to do an interview.
8: Okay. So, all right.
9: Yeah.
8: So are you as intense in the classroom as you are on the sideline at a football game?
9: Well, I'm sitting in the booth now, so it's kind of relaxed now. So, yeah. We take it serious. We have high standards all the time, and when you don't meet the standards, sometimes, you know, as the coach and the teacher, you get a little bit frustrated that they may not be working to their potential. So that's the goal all the time, is to try to bring out the best in them.
8: Well, that's true, and that same thing applies, obviously, on the football field, too, right?
9: Definitely. I mean, there's, like we tell our guys, there's times we're going to yell at you, and we're going to get mad at you, and you have to take that with two different, you know, responses. One, you can cower and hide and tuck your tail and run, or you're going to be like, yep, I'm going to get better, and my coaches are demanding more out of me, and I'm going to try to do that.
8: I had Curtis Riggs on yesterday, as we do on Thursdays, and we got talking about that very same thing, because Curtis was pretty intense when he was coaching the Storm in particular, but we were talking about when Lincoln Keenholz was playing for Louisville the other night, and his coach was in his face in the first half, and he had a horrible first half. I don't know if you watched it or not, but he kind of stood there and just shook his head like, yeah, I know, I can do a lot better, you know, and look what he did in the second half. I mean, you do find

0: find out a lot about somebody in those situations, don't you?
1: You do, and I mean, I think different kids respond differently, and that's our kind of job to know that. Some kids you do need to, you know, give them an earful sometimes in order for them to respond, and other kids you just got to give them a look sideways, and you know, something that I would do for, you know, one of our players versus our quarterback may be very different, and you know how you handle those. And sometimes you're wrong. I mean, I've been wrong before where I went shoot a kid out and it did not work very well, and you know, hopefully you grow and figure out more about the kid and what's going to help them respond best in most situations.
0: You even chewed out a photographer once.
1: and look where it got me now, back on the radio.
0: Yeah, so I forgave you. Yeah, I forgave you. That was so it wasn't funny at the time, because you didn't know, just so everyone knows what we're talking about, I was on the sideline, it was during the game, and I wandered up to get just a shot on the sideline of you, and you were getting ready to chew somebody out. And you just saw a camera, right? Is that all you saw? Was just
1: I did. All I saw was a camera lens sitting over my shoulder, basically. And I'm like, get out of here. The last thing I need is for me to be on TV or the radio of me chewing this kid out. And this is what gets posted on Kello tonight, you know. So
0: Not Kello. No.
1: Oh, yeah, my bad.
0: Yeah.
1: Well, I didn't know what station it would be. Wow. So I didn't know it was you.
0: So I backed off for fear of my life, and your quarterback actually came over and says, it's okay. He gets that way sometimes. Don't take it personally. And I appreciated that because I was feeling kind of bad.
1: Yep. And that quarterback, you know, set the all-time passing record that night, by the way. And that passing record then was just broken here again by, you know, Chase Hermanson here in week one of the football season. So it's kind of a full circle story you got there, Mark.
0: What kind of a night was that for Chase when you guys beat Lincoln and he threw for what, 495 yards? Is that what the final official total was?
1: 496, I think, was the official number, though. But yeah, I mean, I didn't even know. I mean, I had no idea. I mean, my daughter actually is in the booth with us now. She helps do filming stuff, and she showed me the stats at halftime, and she's like, well, your quarterback's doing pretty well. And I'm like, well, we're tied. I mean, that's all we wanted to be in the game with Lincoln. And yeah, it was a lot. It was really cool. And it was really cool for Chase. He's friends with Brody Schaefer. And I mean, Brody's a great kid. He's outstanding athlete. The stuff he does in the field is just silly. But it was really cool for Chase to go out there and compete and have the night that he did and win. Cause I think that's really cool that, you know, the record isn't some, you know, game against a team that you won 50-0, that it was a slugfest against one of the top teams and you came out victorious. And it makes it really cool for the story.
0: Oh,
1: and,
0: you know, absolutely.
1: The record broke.
0: Yeah. And the thing is, in that game, wasn't Lincoln up 14-0?
1: Yeah, we came out and it looked, I mean, it could have went down really hill really fast. And, you know, my wife even told me, like, well, I saw it was 14-0. And I was like, afraid it wasn't going to be a good night and didn't watch very much of it. And then I turned it back on later on. I'm like, oh, you guys are ahead.
0: Well, you
1: a lot of faith at home, you know, for me, huh? You know, how we're doing that night. So.
0: Well, she had other things to do. So
1: she did.
0: but in a game like that, when you're down 14-0 and suddenly you scored, if you do the math, 42 of the next 49 points were scored by O'Gorman against Lincoln. That has to be fun when you're the head coach and you see that kind of momentum going your way.
1: Yeah, and it was, I mean, it didn't really feel that way, to be honest with you. It just felt like, you know, we got a couple breaks. You know, that, you know, Lincoln would obviously say they didn't play very well. You know, they had a drop ball, and then they're going in to score, and they fumbled through the end zone. You know, so we get the touchback, and then we drove 80 yards, you know, to score. So, you know, the cool part, I guess, for our kids was that every time that the opportunity came, you know, they took it and responded. And they could have easily got down, you know, in the first quarter. It could have been like, well, here we go again. It's 14-0. It's Lincoln. You know, obviously Lincoln's had a great run of, you know, talented teams with the Schaefers at quarterback here for the past, I don't know, what's it been, 5 years already now?
0: Yeah.
1: And six, yeah. So 6 years with the Schaefers at the helm, and, you know, our guys, you know, still fought back and said, hey, the next play is going to be our best play, and we're going to keep getting out there and trying our best, and they did. It was a fun night for our kids to do that.
0: All right, so Saturday, it's the Dakota Bowl, and you take on a good Harrisburg team. It looks to me like, unlike last week when you played at Brandon Valley, and it was their bowl game, right?
1: Yes, Pigskin Classic. You got it.
0: Those guys are just mammoth. Harrisburg's big too, but I don't think they're the same type of team exactly, are they?
1: It's hard to tell early on. I mean, Harrisburg always prides themselves on, you know, being a run physical team, and

0: always athletic quarterbacks and receivers. I mean, all of the Metro, when you really look at, you know, the top teams in the last years, it's been Lincoln, Jefferson, Brandon, Harrisburg, all of them, you know, 100 guys out for football. I mean, Brandon does the U.S. Talk, Matt Christensen, you know, they only dress their three deep, you know, on the field. We don't even have a three deep. We have a one deep and then some guys that can, you know, shuffle in that when so-and-so gets hurt, somebody's got to come in and we got to move two guys in order to get them in position they can play, you know, compared to a three deep. And they've got hundreds of kids coming out. And it just shows you kind of the difference in where football is really gone in South Dakota and the Metro and even the time that I've been here in, you know, 11 years at O'Gorman, which that's a long time, but you know, it's just a different ball game. But Harrisburg up front, really big. I mean, similar, very similar to what we saw at Brandon. You know, the question will just be, you know, we saw our receivers, like Brandon's DBs were all returning players, all lots of experience and really physical. And, you know, that's what kind of gave us some fits out there. And we didn't, you know, put up the points we did up against, that we did against Lincoln.
1: Jason Popick is our guest. All right, so Saturday night is the 48th annual Dakota Bowl. It's the Bob Burns Dakota Bowl, and of course Bob was a dear friend of mine. I moved here the first year. I literally had been here a few days when the first Dakota Bowl was played. In fact, I might have just missed it. Do you know what the date was?
0: I don't know. As that person, I do know because my history, you know, I started my coaching career at Fargo Shanley with Kevin Feeney and the legendary Sid Sitchie. So, I mean, I knew all about the very first Dakota Bowl from, you know, Bob Burns beating Sid Sitchie in that very first one.
1: Yeah.
0: So, I mean, that was really cool. But the actual, yeah, date, couldn't tell you
1: I'd
0: exactly
1: have to look
0: what
1: that
0: it
1: up.
0: Was.
1: But. Yeah. But I got here September 11th, 9/11, 48 years ago today, was my first show in Sioux Falls on TV, believe it or not. And that was the first year of the Dakota Bowl. And Bob was such a character. I don't know that I've ever met anybody that's quite the character that Bob Burns was. I don't know how well you got to know him. It would have been late in life, obviously, if at all. Did you know Bob at all?
0: Nope, I never got to meet Bob. I met his kids. You know, they had come on campus and, you know, kind of spoke to the team before. And but Bob himself, I never had the privilege of meeting, so it's just, you know, stories. And now with the book out, you know, about the great Burns, I mean, you can... That's really cool, you know, about kind of the history of O'Gorman and how he came and turned the, you know, the football program around and was taken over then by Steve Keeter, you know, which obviously had one of the greatest football runs in state history as far as leading a program and winning football games for Steve Keeter.
1: It's just amazing, though, to think that this thing started that many years ago and it's still going strong. Tournaments, bowl games, fundraisers, they have a tendency to peter out and lose steam, and it's just remarkable to me to see that it's still doing wonderful. And I even think moving it to McEnany has probably rejuvenated the thing a bit.
0: Yeah, it's very different. You know, my first years I was out at, you know, Howard Wood, and we kind of joked that, you know, in a year like this we have four home games and we'd play the Dakota Bowl out there, you'd only have three actual games in your field because you played one at Howard Wood, you know, for the Dakota Bowl. And then after COVID and then with the addition of the extra Sioux Falls school, I mean, it just wasn't really an option. So the cool part is that, you know, you pack the place, that, you know, there's standing room only and people are lining around the track. I mean, it's like the old days back in Harrisburg when people line up around the outside of the football field two nights before with their car, you know, to get a spot to be. And that's kind of how the feeling is at Mac. And, you know, the downside is it's just not quite as big. You don't have as many people. And I think some people, as a result, you know, may not come out because they know that, hey, there's going to be no seats to sit in, and maybe we'll just watch this one from home. But it's definitely worth it, you know, for people to come out, watch the game, be part of the whole atmosphere, the tailgating. I mean, it's just a really cool event.
1: I mean, I know your kids are excited because it's a once-in-a-lifetime thing for them. And I, what is it, all? What did you say, all but a couple of your kids have gone through all the way through from kindergarten all the way through high school at O'Gorman. So these kids have grown up going to these camps on Friday or Saturday morning or whatever. I mean, they've grown up wanting to be an O'Gorman Knight. To me, that makes it extra special compared to not taking anything away from the President's Bowl, but these kids have gone to that school for the whole time.
0: Yeah, it's a really small town, cool atmosphere. And, you know, cool for me this year because, you know, our seniors this year, and we've only got, you know, 14 of them. all 14 of those guys were, you know, kindergartners at the Dakota Bowl camp. You know, none of them, you know, came in. They're all part of the 12-year cycle of being, you know, a Knight. And, you know, they've lived it the whole time, coming to 6 years of Dakota Bowl camp and throwing footballs around and playing with varsity guys on the field. Now it's their turn to be on the field, and they're playing with little kids and 250-some kids. You know, we expect tonight to be on the field that are, you know, all of our, quote-unquote, our kids that have been in our elementary schools that look forward to hopefully being a Knight football player sometime and getting their chance to play in the Dakota Bowl.
1: You were talking about how many players that some of the other schools have. Harrisburg's got 144 guys on their football team, which is just unbelievable. When you grew up in Harrisburg, there was one school. It's just amazing to me to see the growth of Harrisburg.
0: Yeah, the funny part is I'm sitting in class, and, you know, true story, about a year ago, and a kid asked me, where'd you go to school at? And it's like, well, I graduated from Liberty. And they looked at me like, what do you mean you graduated from Liberty? And I'm like, well, Liberty was the only school. I'm like, Harrisburg only had an elementary school? I'm like, no. Like,
1: one school.
0: I started on one side of the building in kindergarten. You went around the U, and you ended up a senior on the other side of the building on the U 12 years, 13 years later. And they're like, what? Harrisburg only had one school? I'm like, yeah, that's how old I am, is that Harrisburg only had one school. And like I said, I graduated with 32 kids in my graduating class, and that was one foreign exchange student, too. So, and now it's, you know, 500 a class. So you just don't see that type of growth in, you know, most places around the country. But Harrisburg, Brandon, obviously seeing that type of growth from the outskirts of Sioux Falls, and both of their programs, you know, are huge, because 11 years ago, Brandon was playing up, but they were a small school still, you know, 11 years ago, and they definitely are not anymore. And Harrisburg was, you know, just coming out of A football at that time, and now the second largest school in the state. So the landscape of AAA football has dramatically changed with those two schools and Jefferson being added to the list. I mean, that's three of the top programs in the state now, you know, for a schedule that weren't there, you know, a decade ago.
1: You've got quite the schedule to start your season.
0: Yeah, we always do. We got bowl games and, you know, playing city rivals, and we get, you know, three of the top teams right out of the gate. So it's always a test for our kids, you know, how well they prepared in the summer, work ethic, you know, all those sorts of things, you know, show up pretty fast. And, you know, injuries is the other big one. I mean, any team, any good team, you know, can compete for 1 week, you know, against a good team. But having to do it 3 weeks in a row, and you start getting banged up and you lose somebody to injury, and all of a sudden now you're moving guys around and you're not at 100%. You know, big schools with, you know, that type of depth that you're talking about with 140 kids that are coming out for football, you know, it's easier to plug and play that somebody got hurt, next person up, where, you know, with our roster, it's like, okay, next best person is a three-way switch that we got to move this guy here, he's got to go there, and now this is our best team we can put out on the field. So that's our challenge that we have, and we're going to try to put our best foot forward and have a really fun night at the Dakota Bowl.
1: Should be a fun game, don't you think?
0: Yeah, I mean, on paper, we're both, you know, they lost a really tough Jefferson team that's, you know, once again, really big and physical, and then beat Washington, which I think they've got a nice team, did some nice things. They're 1-1, and, you know, we pulled out the win against Lincoln, couldn't get it done against Brandon. So, I mean, we're really sitting in the same boat, both of us, you know, kind of need a win in order to stay in that top tier in AAA, and if we don't, you know, we're going to move into that middle section and try to fight, you know, for seeds in the playoffs, because it's a big difference when you're a 2 or 3 seed compared to a 4 or 5 seed in the AAA playoffs.
1: For sure. All right, well, I'll let you get back to class. Jason Poppinger, our guest here, the O'Gorman football coach. Have fun tomorrow night at Dakota Bowl 48, and Bob Burns is going to be, he'll be smiling on you guys for sure.
0: Yeah, we probably don't have, from all the stories, I don't know if I have quite the same eccentric flair that Bob did, you know, on and off the field, but we're going to definitely try to put the same product on there as far as quality football.
1: All right, Coach. See ya.
0: Hey, thanks, Mark.
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14: Here's your forecast from Watertown Radio and GoWatertown.net. Lows level off around 53 tonight under clear skies, northwesterly winds, 10 to 20 miles per hour. High temperatures reach up to 72 tomorrow, mainly sunny skies. Mainly cloudy skies expected tomorrow night, slight chance for showers, lows dip down to about 49. I'm meteorologist Mandy Faluber on Watertown Radio. 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
1: And welcome back to the show. I'm Mark Ovenden. This is Calling All Sports, and this is one of my favorite segments of the week. It's also the last segment of the week, but I really enjoy the fact that I get a chance to chat high school football with my good friend Jason Andera, who I've known forever. And again, Jason, wonderful job on the Prep Insider magazine. I've gotten a lot of positive feedback on it, and it's just I just want to let you know that, because generally the only feedback you get on stuff is when people are upset with you.
16: Yeah, have you gotten any of those yet?
1: Nope.
16: Okay, good.
1: Nope.
16: No, that was fun to do this year. It's been a long time since I've contributed to that, and it's like found its way into like a little culture of high school football that's fun to connect with because people know automatically what you're doing. And yeah, it was just fun to be a part of that again. So thank you.
1: Well, thank you. And it's it almost went away a couple of years ago, and thankfully it's different than it used to be. It's it used to have all the schedules, and it had a big write up on every team, and
16: we do predictions too back in the day. We used to throw out our 2 cents, which was, you know, I don't know if that was good or bad, but it was fun.
1: Well, you get a chance to do that now with me.
16: Exactly.
1: And the beauty is it's not in print. You misunderstood me. That's not what I said. Of course, it's also on our archives. You can go back and listen and hear that is what you said, but that takes, you know, that takes effort to go back and do that. All right, let's start at the top because I just had Jason Poppinga on here. It's the 48th annual Dakota Bowl, and Jason, unfortunately, never got a chance to get to know Bob Burns at all. To see this thing continue to grow the way it has, even if it isn't growing, it's kept its pace. It's still going strong. That's such a testament to Bob, because to me, it's not just the football game. It's way more than that. I'm not talking about the fundraiser for the school or all the activities they have. I'm talking about Bob Burns. He turned the program around at O'Gorman, and he was the guy that came up with the idea to have a bowl game, and look where we are 48 years later.
16: It takes a visionary to be able to come up with not only the idea, but the execution, and then to continue to do it. You know how rare that is? Because sometimes there's people that can come up with ideas, there's other people who can execute, there's other people who have, you know, ideas on how to change things. He kind of was all of that wrapped in one, and I didn't get a chance to know him either, but I do know how hard it is to start something new like that and to give people an idea of something that's never existed before and then follow through and not only do it, but continue to do it. And it is one of the hardest things to do. So that is a testament to Bob Burns and what he did. And then, you know, for Steve Keeter to carry that along and then, you know, Jason Poppinga doing a phenomenal job with O'Gorman now. It's really been fun to see that tradition build.
1: And I'm one of those people that hates change, and so when they moved it from Howard Wood Field over to the McEnany Field on the campus of O'Gorman, I shook my head and thought, well, this is the beginning of the end. It's not. I've actually gone out there a couple of times for Dakota Bowl just to watch the game and gone out with friends to tailgate a little bit and watch the game. It's actually, I don't know, it's almost better because it's more intimate.
16: It is, and it's full, and you get more of a sense of energy, and it feels special. The parking is another thing, but
1: True. Hey,
16: we're spoiled here in South Dakota with parking. I mean, most events that you go to, you're going to have to figure your way out in parking. So that's the only thing, and don't hear me complaining about it because, yeah, the event itself is awesome, and you're right. It's just a special feeling that you don't get on most high school football games.
1: What about the game itself? Harrisburg, O'Gorman. O'Gorman, of course, pulled off a huge win over Lincoln to start the season. They got beat at Brandon Valley last Saturday in their bowl game. Harrisburg played its bowl game 2 weeks ago, lost to Jefferson. They came back with a nice win last week. I think it's two relatively evenly matched teams, although they're not, certainly not the same style football team.
16: Yeah, you said it. I think, to me, you've got Jefferson and Brandon Valley who've kind of poked their head up and said, okay, we're the standard. We'll see how these other teams measure up and improve throughout the year. But in that very next tier right now, you've got, you know, Lincoln, Harrisburg, and O'Gorman trying to figure out, okay, you know, we're not perfect teams, but we got a lot going for us. And you're exactly right. These are not two similar types of teams. Harrisburg was one of the biggest offensive lines I've seen, one of the more experienced offensive lines I've seen, and O'Gorman, on the other hand, kind of doing what Vinny does every year up with that offensive line, is just taking what he's got and making it work. And they're not going to pound the ball down your throat, but they figured a way to control the game through short passing. And when Jason Poppinga has a quarterback like Chase Hermanson, it's really dangerous with what he does offensively. Now, defensively, that's going to be where O'Gorman has to take a stand and maybe make a little step up to be able to be considered a title contender this year. I think Harrisburg is a title contender. That game they played against Jefferson, I mean, I went back and watched it again. Yeah. It was very close. Like, it was a very close game. A couple of defensive scores made the score look a little bit more lopsided, but I really liked what Harrisburg brought. You know, and they are one of those teams that are going to have a ton of players –

0: going to have depth. They're going to have athletes at all the positions. They're not going to be a place on the field where you're like, okay, we've got a huge shortage here. They've got everything that they need, but now they've got to put it all together.
1: They've got 144 kids on their team.
0: It's ridiculous. Every year it gets bigger, it feels like.
1: Yeah, that's pretty impressive. All right, so the President's Bowl is at Howard Wood Field. Now by having the Dakota Bowl at the MAC, even though it's crazy they're on the same day, it's too bad, but you're able to do that. And there's a 2 o'clock kickoff, a 5 o'clock kickoff at Howard Wood Field, and then the Dakota Bowl is 7 o'clock, so you could conceivably see some of each game. Let's talk about the two games at Howard Wood, though. First game is 2 o'clock. Washington and Roosevelt are both getting better.
0: Yeah. Washington has a good running game. I think they've got a young quarterback who's really finding his feet, and that offense just feels like it's going to get better and better as the year goes on. Roosevelt, again, a really young team, a junior quarterback. They really try to control the game through their running, but they've got some talented receivers too, and I think as the year goes on, you're going to see more and more attack from them on the offensive side, but they are so much better than they were the last couple of years. They were able to compete. They looked like they belonged in the same field as Lincoln last week. Again, a couple of untimely turnovers really hurt them on the scoreboard, but they feel like they're in that same category where the last couple of years, you know, they felt like they were one of those bottom teams just trying to work their way back to 500. I feel like this is a really evenly matched battle between Washington and Roosevelt.
1: How about Jefferson and Lincoln? I've been saying all during the course of this week on TV that I think this is going to be one of the games of the year, potentially. I know it's only the third week, and both coaches know it's only the third week, but it's really a big game for Lincoln because they don't want to go 1-2. But to me, these are two teams that could easily be in the championship game in the Dome.
0: Yes, that's exactly right. I mean, you look player by player, roster by roster, and to me, I don't know if anybody can keep up with what Jefferson has there. But the biggest X factor, of course, is Brody Schaefer. And anytime he's on your team, you know, he's going to make his team better throughout the week, every single week. And he can make an explosive play, and you're always in the game. They learned a lot after that week one against O'Gorman with their defensive secondary. I think they are able to tighten things up there, and they're going to have to play a different style team this week that has three legitimate all-state type receivers in Jefferson. I'm talking top-tier receivers, and that's going to be hard for Lincoln to handle all game long. But they'll have an answer every single time they get the ball because of Brody Schaefer. And they can run the ball, too. Braden Jackson is having a phenomenal year running the ball for them. So offense, again, doesn't feel like it's going to be the problem. Sewing up those issues on those big plays on defense, that will be. And then, uncharacteristically, Lincoln's been turning the ball over this year, something they really didn't have a problem with over the last couple of seasons. So they get those things tuned up. They're right there with Jefferson.
1: All right, let's move down to 11AA. Let's pick a game in each one of these classes that is intriguing tonight. T at Watertown, to me, that's the obvious one in 11AA. That could be a really good game.
0: Yeah, I'm really looking forward to seeing what Watertown has. They played exceptional against Spearfish, and Spearfish had a good game last week, and they were able to control Thomas Hughes, a really multi-talented quarterback. And again, they're going to have to control a really interesting quarterback situation in T, where they have Mitch Grant, you know, a future D1 type of player, maybe not as a quarterback, but D1 type of athlete. And then they also have a sophomore that they bring in who basically runs a wildcat, but he can also throw the ball. It's a really unique offense that T has this year that they haven't had in the last few seasons, where they have that threat of making the big play on every single time they get the possession. But Watertown is good. They are a very solid team, and you know, we're going to find out a lot about these two teams after that matchup.
1: I wouldn't say T area has ever had a team that's been explosive.
0: Yeah, not like this.
1: No.
0: Yeah. They've had some high scoring teams.
1: Yeah.
0: But it'll be, you know, 12 play drives with multiple 10-yard pickups on running the ball. Yeah, when they are able to just be on any part of the field and have two players back there taking snaps who can just make big things happen. Yeah, you're right. I don't think we've ever seen that.
1: Okay, 11A. Sioux Falls Christian is at West Central. West Central's ranked number 3. Sioux Falls Christian is ranked number 1. And I just think there's Sioux Falls Christian, and then everybody else is down a notch. and let's see if anybody can climb up into the bunk bed up there where Sioux Falls Christian is. Not saying it can't happen, but thus far, that's the way it appears.
0: Yeah, it definitely appears that way. I really like what Matt Thorson has done with West Central. I had a chance to catch up with him this week, the head coach who came over from Pierre, and he just feels so much more relaxed this year. He's got his system in place. He feels like he's able to throw the ball a little bit more with his quarterback, Beckett Everson, this year, who can really sling it around, and they've shown that. Boche Knight is unbelievable in this, as a scat back and as a flanker and as a jet sweep guy. This team is good, and I think West Central is the second-best team in 11A, but to your point, I think there is a gap between Sioux Falls Christian and the rest of the field because they just continue to find players, and this dude Brins, man, he is worth watching every single week for Sioux Falls Christian. Not only what he does offensively, because he can contribute there, but defensively, I think he's produced 3 interceptions so far with a couple of scores on defense. He's phenomenal, and they're also getting, you know, contributions from some of their younger classes. There's a freshman out there returning punts, and Dare Smith, who's been phenomenal so far this year. So just so much talent on this Sioux Falls Christian side. Their line is huge. It's going to be a tall task for West Central, but I want to see how they play. Like, if they keep up with them, I still think they might be the second-best team in 11A.
1: Yeah, last Friday night when Custer made the trip to Sioux Falls Christian, it was 41-0, and Sioux Falls Christian, I think, had run, somebody told me they'd only run 3 offensive plays.
0: Yeah. That's the unfortunate thing. We had so many blowouts last week. That was kind of an example of the disparity between some of these top teams and these teams at the bottom of each class.
1: Yeah.
0: I think every team in 11A and 11B had 4 score wins for the ranked teams. We've seen blowouts before, but that was just an odd situation where we saw a lot of blowouts.
1: Yeah.
0: And that was one of them where Sioux Falls Christian just totally outmatched them.
1: Yeah, and we knew that before the bus even got there. But
0: yeah,
1: and the Rapid City Stevens Jefferson game, just to quickly digress, I was shooting that. I had all the highlights I needed within 5 minutes of the game started.
0: Yeah.
1: I had 4 touchdowns, and it was 62-0 at halftime.
0: I think Stevens, you know, they haven't won a game in a couple years now, but you know, even the early 20s, they were showing signs that they could compete, but right now, it's a total rebuilding project.
1: That's very nicely put. 11B. Actually, the intriguing game for me tonight is number 1 EPJ against Dakota Valley from 11A.
0: Well, they haven't played each other, and
1: they're right
0: 12 miles away.
1: Yeah.
0: 12 miles away from each other. What a treat for these communities to be able to go out and support that type of rivalry. And EPJ is going to have their work cut out. I mean, Dakota Valley is good. They did lose last week to Canton, but they've got some talent on that team, and they're getting better every week. But EPJ, I love what they have up front. Their line is as good as anybody in the state. They've got some talent in the skill positions that can make a difference. So I expect EPJ to win, but it's not going to be one of those blowouts, I don't think.
1: 9AA, Parkston has a bye. They're number 1. Number 2 is Bonham. They're at Garrettson. This is game number 300 for Tom Culver as a head coach in high school football in South Dakota. That's remarkable.
0: Yeah, and, you know, they had 2 basically all-state type of running backs back last year, and then they had Titan Ronick this year who looked like an all-state running back. That team can run the football, and Tom Culver is doing a great job of kind of guiding that team back to where they were when Byron Pudwill had so many good teams there. So I just love seeing Bonham do well. And they, again, will have their work cut out because Garrettson has a quarterback in Chase Arend, a junior, who has really splashed this year so far. And he's got his older brother, Jackson, who he can throw to on the outside. And I saw one highlight of him where he threw a dime 40 yards in the air, and it was just hit his brother in stride. So that's the kind of team that Garrettson has this year. They've got some weapons.
1: Yeah, they dropped down from 11, man. They've been doing great so far. I think they're honorable mention for the top for the poll, and they haven't lost, have they?
0: No, undefeated. Good start for them. They played some decent teams too. Last week, beating Hanson after a back and forth start, and I thought Hanson was a borderline, if not ranked type team.
1: They are, and it was like 35-32 or something like that. It was a great
0: something
1: game.
0: Like that. Yeah, they were in the 30s for sure. Yeah,
1: 9A Freeman. They just keep getting better and better. But they got a test this week because the fourth-ranked team in 9B Avon.

0: which lost in overtime at Del Rapids St. Mary. I didn't see that coming. They play at Freeman tonight. This could be one of the more exciting games tonight.
1: St. Mary's didn't see that coming. I think St. Mary's said, hey, we just wiped the floor with these guys in the championship game last year. We have everybody back. This isn't going to be very hard. And they realized that Avon, when they control the ball the way they did, I think they controlled the ball almost 80% of the time during that game.
0: Wow.
1: They played better than St. Mary's through 3.5 quarters. And in that fourth quarter, St. Mary's found some grit, found a way to tie it up, take it to overtime, and then get that win. But Avon's good. Avon's really good. And they, you know, aren't going to surprise anybody this week. I think that's the problem, is that surprise factor they had against St. Mary's. They played a near-perfect game and still couldn't quite do it. Well, now against Freeman, you know, that task becomes even tougher, because Freeman is, they're better than I thought. And that's saying a lot, because I knew they'd be good, but they are better than I thought they were going to be.
0: Well, they lost all those kids from, you know, their consolidation the last few years. It's just Freeman now. And we remember it wasn't that long ago that Freeman didn't have football because they didn't have enough kids out.
1: Right. And, you know, what they do have is really good players at the top of their rotation. I mean, you look at David Walter, and this guy, I think he had 3 catches for over 100 yards. Easton Cheddar is making defensive touchdowns every single week. He can also run it on offense. Alaric Knittle, they move from a line to fullback, and he is destroying people. Like, they've got really good players. Caden Kerrigan moved into the quarterback position this year, and, you know, I thought we'd have a little step down from what we've had in Cheddar last year. I haven't seen it. He has been that good. He's playing like an all-state quarterback.
0: Hmm. Okay, so that's Avon at Freeman, featuring the top team in 9A and the fourth-ranked team in 9B. Now, in Class 9B, top-ranked Del Rapids St. Mary, they're facing another ranked team this week. Coleman Egan comes to Del Rapids for that game tonight.
1: We're going to see how practice went this week for St. Mary's. My guess is they got turned up a notch, and they took it a little more seriously. Yeah. They did have a lot of, well, it wasn't really injuries last week, but they had a lot of cramps where a lot of guys were out for more than, you know, a possession or two. They were playing a lot of young players. I bet that.
2: Yeah, I thought you had to do a different game.
1: Week. And Coleman Egan is as good as they've started. I mean, I said this last week. I didn't think anybody could compete with St. Mary's. I was wrong, because Avon did.
2: That.
1: But I don't think Coleman Egan can compete.
2: He's a North Carolina fan. Don't like that.
1: But we'll let them do the talking.
0: Absolutely. You just never know. And, you know,
2: well, at least that's Chicago.
0: Chad's a great coach. He's done a wonderful job there.
1: He is.
0: Coleman Egan. So.
2: Yeah, sounds
0: sure
2: fine.
0: Real quick before I let you go, how about Lincoln Keenholz? I had his mom on yesterday.
1: Oh.
0: That second half on Sunday night against Ole Miss was pretty cool.
2: That sounds fine.
1: It just got me thinking about his sophomore year, where he threw, I think, 7 interceptions in the first half of the season and didn't basically throw an interception for the next 2.5 years. He gets so much. He's just good enough to make his corrections. And when you saw him out there uncomfortable throwing on the move in the first half, I kind of think all us South Dakotans said, okay, we know we're getting a change from Lincoln in the second half, but what he did was, you know, again, even maybe more than our expectations saw.
0: Yeah.
1: And now everybody in the national media is starting to wake up and say, you know, this guy's not only good, like, he could make Louisville a playoff type of team. And I think he could, too. I do. I think he's got the talent to do that. And it's just so fun to see him get his chance. So fun to see him.
0: It is. And you know what worried me at halftime, with as bad as he was in the first half? I was waiting to see a different quarterback out there in the second half.
1: Oh,
0: not Lincoln,
1: that would have been.
0: But I was afraid he might get benched, and I'm so glad that didn't happen.
1: Well, I'm sure they've seen what he can do in practice, so I'm glad they did give him, you know, more time than, you know, some people don't get that luxury of extra time, but they know what he can do, and he showed it. I mean, what an animal out there. He's so much stronger than he was in high school, but the way he throws on the run, like, that was pure football right there. That was what he did back, you know, in the early 20s.
0: And then he can tuck it.
1: Oh, yeah. I mean,
0: he's
1: the stiff arm he had, it was a face mask, I get it, but, like, just to have that much power.
2: Yeah, you sound fine.
1: Stiff arm an all-conference defensive end and put him on his back.
0: It was great.
1: He can run the football, man. That's so fun to watch.
0: All right, have a good night tonight. We get you back shooting next Friday, right?
1: Yep, I'll be back on the fields.
0: All right, sounds good. Thanks, Jason. Have a great weekend.
1: All right, take care.
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0: Yeah, great to hear Landon Welch with InZone Insurance, formerly Corey Insurance, and they've been in business for a long, long time. 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Thankfully, Brian took over the business, Brian, his son, Brian Corey, and they are doing gangbusters. 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All right, big weekend ahead, golf, football, you name it. We're back Monday. Have a great weekend.
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0: the time for prayer. The Catholic Immaculate Conception and Holy Name Churches of Watertown have been offering this time of praying the rosary for the conversion of all nations and world peace. It has brought peace at other times and in other places, and it will do so now if we pray it together. The rosary consists of the Apostles' Creed, the Lord's Prayer from the lips of Christ himself, and the Hail Mary, the salutation to the Mother of Christ. It is prayed while meditating on the special life of Christ and Mary, his mother. We ask you to join us now in time for prayer.
1: In the name of the Father, and of the Son, and of the Holy Spirit, amen. I believe in God, the Father Almighty, creator of heaven and earth, and in Jesus Christ, his only Son, our Lord, who was conceived by the Holy Spirit, born of the Virgin Mary, suffered under Pontius Pilate, was crucified, died, and was buried. He descended into hell. The third day he rose again from the dead. He ascended into heaven and sitteth at the right hand of God, the Father Almighty. From thence he shall come to judge the living and the dead.
2: I believe in the Holy Spirit, the Holy Catholic Church, the communion of saints, the forgiveness of sins, the resurrection of the body, and life everlasting. Amen.
1: Our Father who art in heaven, hallowed be thy name. Thy kingdom come, thy will be done on earth as it is in heaven.
2: Give us this day our daily bread, and forgive us our trespasses, and as we forgive those who trespass against us. And lead us not into temptation, but deliver us from evil. Amen.
1: Hail Mary, full of grace, the Lord is with thee. Blessed art thou among women, and blessed is the fruit of thy womb, Jesus.
2: Holy Mary, Mother of God, pray for us sinners, now and at the hour of our death. Amen.
1: Hail Mary, full of grace, the Lord is with thee. Blessed art thou among women, and blessed is the fruit of thy womb, Jesus.
2: Holy Mary, Mother of God, pray for us sinners, now and at the hour of our death. Amen.
1: Hail Mary, full of grace, the Lord is with thee. Blessed art thou among women, and blessed is the fruit of thy womb, Jesus.
2: Holy Mary, Mother of God, pray for us sinners, now and at the hour of our death. Amen.
1: Glory be to the Father, and to the Son, and to the Holy Spirit.
2: As it was in the beginning, is now, and ever shall be, world without end. Amen.
1: O my Jesus, forgive us our sins, save us from the fires of hell. Lead all souls to heaven, especially those who have most need of thy mercy.
3: Let us meditate tonight on the five sorrowful mysteries of the Rosary. The first sorrowful mystery, the agony in the garden.
1: Our Father who art in heaven, hallowed be thy name. Thy kingdom come, thy will be done on earth as it is in heaven.
2: Give us this day our daily bread, and forgive us our trespasses, as we forgive those who trespass against us. And lead us not into temptation, but deliver us from evil. Amen.
1: Hail Mary, full of grace, the Lord is with thee. Blessed art thou among women, and blessed is the fruit of thy womb, Jesus.
2: Holy Mary, Mother of God, pray for us sinners, now and at the hour of our death. Amen.
1: Hail Mary, full of grace, the Lord is with thee. Blessed art thou among women, and blessed is the fruit of thy womb, Jesus.
2: Holy Mary, Mother of God, pray for us sinners, now and at the hour of our death. Amen.
1: Hail Mary, full of grace, the Lord is with thee. Blessed art thou among women, and blessed is the fruit of thy womb, Jesus.
2: Holy Mary, Mother of God, pray for us sinners, now and at the hour of our death. Amen.
1: Hail Mary, full of grace, the Lord is with thee. Blessed art thou among women, and blessed is the fruit of thy womb, Jesus.
2: Holy Mary, Mother of God, pray for us sinners, now and at the hour of our death. Amen.
1: Hail Mary, full of grace, the Lord is with thee. Blessed art thou among women, and blessed is the fruit of thy womb, Jesus.
2: Holy Mary, Mother of God, pray for us sinners, now and at the hour of our death. Amen.
1: Hail Mary, full of grace, the Lord is with thee. Blessed art thou among women, and blessed is the fruit of thy womb, Jesus.
2: Holy Mary, Mother of God, pray for us sinners, now and at the hour of our death. Amen.
1: Hail Mary, full of grace, the Lord is with thee. Blessed art thou among women, and blessed is the fruit of thy womb, Jesus.
2: Holy Mary, Mother of God, pray for us sinners, now and at the hour of our death. Amen.
1: Hail Mary, full of grace, the Lord is with thee. Blessed art thou among women, and blessed is the fruit of thy womb, Jesus.
2: Holy Mary, Mother of God, pray for us sinners, now and at the hour of our death. Amen.
1: Hail Mary, full of grace, the Lord is with thee. Blessed art thou among women, and blessed is the fruit of thy womb, Jesus.
2: Holy Mary, Mother of God, pray for us sinners, now and at the hour of our death. Amen.
1: Hail Mary, full of grace, the Lord is with thee. Blessed art thou among women, and blessed is the fruit of thy womb, Jesus.
2: Holy Mary, Mother of God, pray for us sinners, now and at the hour of our death. Amen.
1: Glory be to the Father, and to the Son, and to the Holy Spirit.
2: As it was in the beginning, is now, and ever shall be, world without end. Amen.
1: O my Jesus, forgive us our sins, save us from the fires of hell, lead all souls to heaven, especially those that have most need of thy mercy.
3: The second sorrowful mystery, the scourging at the pillar.
1: Our Father, who art in heaven, hallowed be thy name. Thy kingdom come, thy will be done on earth as it is in heaven.
2: Give us this day our daily bread, and forgive us our trespasses, as we forgive those who trespass against us. And lead us not into temptation, but deliver us from evil. Amen.
1: Hail Mary, full of grace, the Lord is with thee. Blessed art thou among women, and blessed is the fruit of thy womb, Jesus.
2: Holy Mary, Mother of God, pray for us sinners, now and at the hour of our death. Amen.
1: Hail Mary, full of grace, the Lord is with thee. Blessed art thou among women, and blessed is the fruit of thy womb, Jesus.
2: Holy Mary, Mother of God, pray for us sinners, now and at the hour of our death. Amen.
1: Hail Mary, full of grace, the Lord is with thee. Blessed art thou among women, and blessed is the fruit of thy womb, Jesus.
2: Holy Mary, Mother of God, pray for us sinners, now and at the hour of our death. Amen.
1: Hail Mary, full of grace, the Lord is with thee. Blessed art thou among women, and blessed is the fruit of thy womb, Jesus.
2: Holy Mary, Mother of God, pray for us sinners, now and at the hour of our death. Amen.
1: Hail Mary, full of grace, the Lord is with thee. Blessed art thou among women, and blessed is the fruit of thy womb, Jesus.
2: Holy Mary, Mother of God, pray for us sinners, now and at the hour of our death. Amen.
1: Hail Mary, full of grace, the Lord is with thee. Blessed art thou among women, and blessed is the fruit of thy womb, Jesus.
2: Holy Mary, Mother of God, pray for us sinners, now and at the hour of our death. Amen.
1: Hail Mary, full of grace, the Lord is with thee. Blessed art thou among women, and blessed is the fruit of thy womb, Jesus.
2: Holy Mary, Mother of God, pray for us sinners, now and at the hour of our death. Amen.
1: Hail Mary, full of grace, the Lord is with thee. Blessed art thou among women, and blessed is the fruit of thy womb, Jesus.
2: Holy Mary, Mother of God, pray for us sinners, now and at the hour of our death. Amen.
1: Hail Mary, full of grace, the Lord is with thee. Blessed art thou among women, and blessed is the fruit of thy womb, Jesus.
2: Holy Mary, Mother of God, pray for us sinners, now and at the hour of our death. Amen.
1: Hail Mary, full of grace, the Lord is with thee. Blessed art thou among women, and blessed is the fruit of thy womb, Jesus.
2: Holy Mary, Mother of God, pray for us sinners, now and at the hour of our death. Amen.
1: Glory be to the Father, and to the Son, and to the Holy Spirit.
2: As it was in the beginning, is now, and ever shall be, world without end. Amen.
1: O my Jesus, forgive us our sins, save us from the fires of hell, lead all souls to heaven, especially those that have most need of thy mercy.
3: The third sorrowful mystery, the crowning with thorns.
1: Our Father who art in heaven, hallowed be thy name. Thy kingdom come, thy will be done on earth as it is in heaven.
2: Give us this day our daily bread, and forgive us our trespasses, as we forgive those who trespass against us. And lead us not into temptation, but deliver us from evil. Amen.
1: Hail Mary, full of grace, the Lord is with thee. Blessed art thou among women, and blessed is the fruit of thy womb, Jesus.
2: Holy Mary, Mother of God, pray for us sinners, now and at the hour of our death. Amen.
1: Hail Mary, full of grace, the Lord is with thee. Blessed art thou among women, and blessed is the fruit of thy womb, Jesus.
2: Holy Mary, Mother of God, pray for us sinners, now and at the hour of our death. Amen.
1: Hail Mary, full of grace, the Lord is with thee. Blessed art thou among women, and blessed is the fruit of thy womb, Jesus.
2: Holy Mary, Mother of God, pray for us sinners, now and at the hour of our death. Amen.
1: Hail Mary, full of grace, the Lord is with thee. Blessed art thou among women, and blessed is the fruit of thy womb, Jesus.
2: Holy Mary, Mother of God, pray for us sinners, now and at the hour of our death. Amen.
1: Hail Mary, full of grace, the Lord is with thee. Blessed art thou among women, and blessed is the fruit of thy womb, Jesus.
2: Holy Mary, Mother of God, pray for us sinners, now and at the hour of our death. Amen.
1: Hail Mary, full of grace, the Lord is with thee. Blessed art thou among women, women, and blessed is the fruit of thy womb, Jesus.
2: Holy Mary, Mother of God, pray for us sinners, now and at the hour of our death. Amen.
1: Hail Mary, full of grace, the Lord is with thee. Blessed art thou among women, and blessed is the fruit of thy womb, Jesus.
2: Holy

0: Amen.
1: Glory be to the Father, and to the Son, and to the Holy Spirit.
0: As it was in the beginning, is now, and ever shall be, world without end. Amen.
1: O my Jesus, forgive us our sins, save us from the fires of hell. Lead all souls to heaven, especially those who have most need of thy mercy.
2: The fourth sorrowful mystery, the carrying of the cross.
1: Our Father who art in heaven, hallowed be thy name. Thy kingdom come, thy will be done on earth as it is in heaven.
0: Give us this day our daily bread, and forgive us our trespasses, as we forgive those who trespass against us. And lead us not into temptation, but deliver us from evil. Amen.
1: Hail Mary, full of grace, the Lord is with thee. Blessed art thou among women, and blessed is the fruit of thy womb, Jesus.
0: Holy Mary, Mother of God, pray for us sinners, now and at the hour of our death. Amen.
1: Hail Mary, full of grace, the Lord is with thee. Blessed art thou among women, and blessed is the fruit of thy womb, Jesus.
0: Holy Mary, Mother of God, pray for us sinners, now and at the hour of our death. Amen.
1: Hail Mary, full of grace, the Lord is with thee. Blessed art thou among women, and blessed is the fruit of thy womb, Jesus.
0: Holy Mary, Mother of God, pray for us sinners, now and at the hour of our death. Amen.
1: Hail Mary, full of grace, the Lord is with thee. Blessed art thou among women, and blessed is the fruit of thy womb, Jesus.
0: Holy Mary, Mother of God, pray for us sinners, now and at the hour of our death. Amen.
1: Hail Mary, full of grace, the Lord is with thee. Blessed art thou among women, and blessed is the fruit of thy womb, Jesus.
0: Holy Mary, Mother of God, pray for us sinners, now and at the hour of our death. Amen.
1: Hail Mary, full of grace, the Lord is with thee. Blessed art thou among women, and blessed is the fruit of thy womb, Jesus.
0: Holy Mary, Mother of God, pray for us sinners, now and at the hour of our death. Amen.
1: Hail Mary, full of grace, the Lord is with thee. Blessed art thou among women, and blessed is the fruit of thy womb, Jesus.
0: Holy Mary, Mother of God, pray for us sinners, now and at the hour of our death. Amen.
1: Hail Mary, full of grace, the Lord is with thee. Blessed art thou among women, and blessed is the fruit of thy womb, Jesus.
0: Holy Mary, Mother of God, pray for us sinners, now and at the hour of our death. Amen.
1: Hail Mary, full of grace, the Lord is with thee. Blessed art thou among women, and blessed is the fruit of thy womb, Jesus.
0: Holy Mary, Mother of God, pray for us sinners, now and at the hour of our death. Amen.
1: Hail Mary, full of grace, the Lord is with thee. Blessed art thou among women, and blessed is the fruit of thy womb, Jesus.
0: Holy Mary, Mother of God, pray for us sinners, now and at the hour of our death. Amen.
1: Glory be to the Father, and to the Son, and to the Holy Spirit.
0: As it was in the beginning, is now, and ever shall be, world without end. Amen.
1: O my Jesus, forgive us our sins, save us from the fires of hell. Lead all souls to heaven, especially those who have most need of thy mercy.
2: The fifth sorrowful mystery, the crucifixion.
1: Our Father who art in heaven, hallowed be thy name. Thy kingdom come, thy will be done on earth as it is in heaven.
0: Give us this day our daily bread, and forgive us our trespasses, as we forgive those who trespass against us. And lead us not into temptation, but deliver us from evil. Amen.
1: Hail Mary, full of grace, the Lord is with thee. Blessed art thou among women, and blessed is the fruit of thy womb, Jesus.
0: Holy Mary, Mother of God, pray for us sinners, now and at the hour of our death. Amen.
1: Hail Mary, full of grace, the Lord is with thee. Blessed art thou among women, and blessed is the fruit of thy womb, Jesus.
0: Holy Mary, Mother of God, pray for us sinners, now and at the hour of our death. Amen.
1: Hail Mary, full of grace, the Lord is with thee. Blessed art thou among women, and blessed is the fruit of thy womb, Jesus.
0: Holy Mary, Mother of God, pray for us sinners, now and at the hour of our death. Amen.
1: Hail Mary, full of grace, the Lord is with thee. Blessed art thou among women, and blessed is the fruit of thy womb, Jesus.
0: Holy Mary, Mother of God, pray for us sinners, now and at the hour of our death. Amen.
1: Hail Mary, full of grace, the Lord is with thee. Blessed art thou among women, and blessed is the fruit of thy womb, Jesus.
0: Holy Mary, Mother of God, pray for us sinners, now and at the hour of our death. Amen.
1: Hail Mary, full of grace, the Lord is with thee. Blessed art thou among women, and blessed is the fruit of thy womb, Jesus.
0: Holy Mary, Mother of God, pray for us sinners, now and at the hour of our death. Amen.
1: Hail Mary, full of grace, the Lord is with thee. Blessed art thou among women, and blessed is the fruit of thy womb, Jesus.
0: Holy

0: Hail Mary, full of grace, the Lord is with thee. Blessed art thou among women, and blessed is the fruit of thy womb, Jesus.
1: Holy Mary, Mother of God, pray for us sinners, now and at the hour of our death. Amen.
0: Hail Mary, full of grace, the Lord is with thee. Blessed art thou among women, and blessed is the fruit of thy womb, Jesus.
1: Holy Mary, Mother of God, pray for us sinners, now and at the hour of our death. Amen.
0: Hail Mary, full of grace, the Lord is with thee. Blessed art thou among women, and blessed is the fruit of thy womb, Jesus.
1: Holy Mary, Mother of God, pray for us sinners, now and at the hour of our death. Amen.
0: Glory be to the Father, and to the Son, and to the Holy Spirit.
1: As it was in the beginning, is now, and ever shall be, world without end. Amen.
0: O my Jesus, forgive us our sins, save us from the fires of hell, lead all souls to heaven, especially those who have most need of thy mercy.
2: Let us pray. O God, whose only begotten Son, by his life, death, and resurrection, has purchased for us the rewards of eternal life, grant, we beseech thee, that meditating upon these mysteries of the Most Holy Rosary of the Blessed Virgin Mary, we may imitate what they contain and obtain what they promise, through the same Christ our Lord. Amen. Prayer for peace.
1: O God, grant to us thy servants the peace which the world cannot give, so our hearts may be disposed to obey thy commandments, and the fear of our enemies be removed by thy protection, our times may be peaceful, through Christ our Lord. Amen.
3: In the name of the Father, and the Son, and the Holy Spirit. Amen.
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5: From ABC News, I'm Mike Tabusky. A ceremony at the 9/11 Memorial in New York City today, where the World Trade Center once stood. The last person to speak at that remembrance ceremony, which included the reading of the nearly 3,000 names of those lost that day, told the crowd that the best way to honor the victims is to stop spreading hate.
6: I think the one parting thing I want to leave everyone with is that you do my dad's legacy and the legacy of all these victims no honor by using this tragedy to spread hate.
5: Meanwhile, President Trump was at the Pentagon marking 25 years since the attacks. ABC News White House correspondent Karen Travers.
7: At the Pentagon today, President Trump honored U.S. service members who fought in the war on terror following the September 11th attacks, saying that America is safe. He connected their service to those who are currently fighting the war against Iran.
8: And we salute the service members working right now to ensure the world's number one sponsor of terror, the Islamic Republic of Iran, will never, ever have a nuclear weapon.
7: Karen Travers, ABC News, the White House.
5: Diesel prices in the U.S. have hit a new record, now sitting at $6.12 a gallon on average, according to Gas Buddy. Diesel's especially important to people like Jason Kurtz, a corn and soybean farmer near Forest City, Missouri. He says even before this record high, he was paying twice as much for diesel in his farm equipment.
9: We have to harvest, we have to run the machines, we have to use the diesel. So bottom line is, it cuts into our bottom line. Things are already tight with input prices on the front end when we plant, and everything is going way up, chemical, fertilizer.
5: And in Dallas, Texas, that city's been without rain for 57 days now, as drought there ties up efforts to stop the spread of the fast-moving Ross wildfire. 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
2: Severe weather is headed for the Midwest. ABC meteorologist Leslie Lopez has more.
3: We're talking about severe weather threats, and unfortunately, this is what we're going to be dealing with this afternoon into the evening for parts of, it looks like, not only areas of Minneapolis, Minnesota, but moving all the way up into areas closer towards Duluth. Damaging wind, large hail, also brief tornadoes as a possibility in these areas. So this is a 2 out of 5 threat level. Again, this afternoon into tonight.
2: 3 people are being charged in Southern California, accused of paying homeless residents in Los Angeles to forge signatures for a ballot proposition.
4: 47-year-old James Brass, who goes by Lord, is charged with conspiracy to commit identity fraud. He and 2 employees allegedly coordinated a team of signature collectors who would use L.A.'s homeless population living on Skid Row to forge signatures to help get propositions on the ballot. First Assistant U.S. Attorney Bill Assaley.
5: Obviously, you have a very vulnerable group there, and they're willing to do basically anything for a few bucks. And so he's using them to commit fraud.
4: Brass allegedly used real voters' names that he could see on an app, having homeless sign in those voters' names. All 3 are now charged. Alex Stone, ABC News, Los Angeles.
2: And the Metropolitan Nashville Airport Authority has voted unanimously to begin the process of changing that airport's name to honor the late Dolly Parton. Airport officials say they haven't picked out an exact name just yet. Parton died last month at the age of 80. I'm Mike Dubusky, ABC News.
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12: Here's your forecast from Watertown Radio and GoWatertown.net. Lows dip down to about 53 tonight under clear skies with a chance of thunderstorms. Northwesterly winds 10 to 20 miles an hour. Daytime highs approaching 72. Tomorrow, mainly clear. Slight chance for showers tomorrow night. Lows level off around 49. Mainly cloudy skies expected. I'm meteorologist Derek Hite on Watertown Radio. Right now, 88.
13: Had their way with our country over the past 25 years, and I'm going to begin factually breaking that down coming up after the bottom of the hour. But before we get there, the irony that I put in front of you, anybody, I think 25 years ago, would have said it's insane to think that an Islamist would be the mayor of New York City, that you would have the chief counsel of New York City, that would have been the legal counsel for the head al-Qaeda terrorist in the United States and family member to one of the hijackers. But that is the case. That's how successful the Islamic takeover in the United States is, as part of Islam's 100-year plan. You did have

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1: Lows dip down to about 53
0: tonight
1: under clear skies
0: with a chance of thunderstorms.
1: Northwesterly winds 10 to 20 miles an hour. Daytime highs approaching 72 tomorrow, mainly clear.
0: Slight chance for showers
1: tomorrow night. Lows level off around 49, mainly cloudy skies expected.
0: I'm meteorologist Derek Hite on Watertown Radio. 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
2: Welcome to Alan Mitchell Athletic Complex here on KWAT. We're set for Aero football tonight as the 2-0 Watertown Arrows take on the 2-0 T-Area Titans. Ranking-wise for the state, T comes in rated number 2 in the state, and Watertown is currently rated number 3, so we expect a good, solid football game here tonight. Things are shaping up pretty good. The wind's gone down a little bit from this afternoon, so we expect some good things here. At Alan Mitchell Field tonight. Looks like the firefighters, maybe some police, must be out commemorating the 9/11 event. Looks like VFW is probably going to carry the flags here tonight. And we thank all the men and women for their service and that they do for this great country of the United States. We need an active heating game time here. We got 85 degrees. It doesn't really seem like a fall football night, but we're having football here at the Alan Mitchell Athletic Complex tonight, and it'll be a good one. We got the two teams, as we mentioned, Watertown and T-Area. We'll be back after 1 minute timeout, and then we'll have coaches' comments.
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6: I'm here with the coach of the Watertown Arrows, Coach John Hordorf. 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
7: Good, how are you?
6: Oh, living the dream. We got the number 2 and the number 3 team stay
4: so
6: in class 11AA tonight as T travels to Watertown to take on our Arrows. A big matchup early on in the season. Obviously, every game you're building. But before we talk about the T area game, Brookings kind of came out a little slowish on the offensive side of things. The defense played 4 quarters. What was kind of the switch to really get them going there later in the second quarter and the second half?
7: Well, second half, we had one big play offensively, 90-yard touchdown run by Lincoln. We didn't really get many other opportunities to play offense in the second half because our defense scored two touchdowns and
8: A severe thunderstorm watch continues until 10 p.m. tonight. A severe thunderstorm watch means that conditions are favorable for the development of severe thunderstorms over the next several hours. Some of these
6: Coach Castle's probably
8: going to
6: enjoy that. Probably it was Coach Tracy, maybe a steak dinner or something.
8: Dramatic development can't be ruled out. Damaging hail and strong winds are likely to be the primary threat with developing storms. Storms can pop up quickly, so stay up to date on rapidly changing weather conditions and be prepared to take action if warnings are issued. A severe thunderstorm watch continues until 10 p.m. tonight. This significant weather update has been brought to you by First Call
6: Auto Parts Napa. So on the defensive side of things, obviously, the two pick sixes. Tell me a little bit about that scheme and kind of how your defense is coming together going into game three here.
8: And garden. I'm meteorologist Derek Height.
7: Making plays and maybe not necessarily plays that they were supposed to make, but they saw the route,
4: that you said?
7: Jumped it, and went and scored anyway. But I felt like our defense played hard and was in the right positions most all the night. Now, hopefully we can just build on that and get a little bit more physical up front.
4: Yeah, we need to get a recording of the national anthem so we can play.
6: So
4: T
6: area comes into the matchup at 2-0, ranked number 2 in the state. And I know coaches, you know, tell their kids that rankings don't really mean anything and you go up and down. But you got a pretty good ball club here tonight that's going to host this team. What do you know about T area?
7: Well, we know they like to run the ball if they can. They will throw the ball. They're probably in that 65% run. They have really good athletes. They're big up front. And they're athletic, and they've changed everything from a year ago with a new head coach and stuff there. So we kind of know what they're going to do, but we kind of don't in the same tone because you just never know what the new schemes are going to bring in weekly. So they run a ton of different formations offensively. Their defense is a lot what it used to be, so that's nice.
6: So looking at you, I mean, you've played a quarter of your season already. It's crazy how Friday nights really go quick in the fall. Maybe coaching and watching all that tape, it slows it down a little bit. But what do you know about your team now? What is a big surprise after two games?
7: We know we're athletic. We know we're physical. We have really good skill kids. I wouldn't say surprise, but the nice thing is our offensive line and our big guys have played better in the first few weeks than I actually expected them to. I knew that we would be pretty good by the end of the season. I just didn't think that we would come out and be as good as we are right away. So to build on being as good as we are right now is going to be a nice thing to just keep getting better up front.
6: So, you know, watching a few of T area's tapes and kind of knowing about your team, what are some things you need to find some success tonight?
7: We have to be able to throw the ball. We have to be able to throw short routes. They run a tough man defense. They're going to load the box and try to stop the run. So if we can get some quick passes and get them out of that eight-man box, that would be very helpful to our run game. So any way we can do that would be good.
6: Who are some names that we're going to heavily rely on here tonight, both on the offense and defensive side of things?
7: I'm sure our running backs, both Scott and Miller. Hopefully we can get a little bit more out of our receivers. Caden Hemrick, I'm assuming, is going to have a good game and play well tonight. Defensively, our Max Sears has been playing really well for us. Hopefully that keeps up, and our defensive backs have been they've been pretty good, so Swenson and Corey should do a good job again tonight.
6: All right, Coach. Well, again, it's always fun under the Friday night lights, especially when you got two ranked opponents going against each other. We wish you the best of luck tonight.
7: Thank you.
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4: 652, 87 degrees here at KWAT. 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
3: Okay, welcome back to the Watertown Alan Mitchell Athletic Complex here on KWAT. We're getting set for Arrow football as the color guard is just leaving the field. They had a group of firefighters as well as some police officers, VFW looked like they were here as well, doing the color guard, and the Watertown High School Band did the national anthem. They had a little bit of a commemorative video on the video board, and now we're getting set for football. We got about 10 minutes to kick off. Let's talk a little bit about the two teams here tonight. Number two ranked T-Area Titans come into the matchup 2-0. Statistically wise, they look like they really like to run the football. I know Coach Hordorf mentioned that. Their average scoring is 80 points a game and giving up 39, so that's almost 2-1. Rushing-wise, they're rushing the ball for a total of their two games, 511 yards and giving up 194 yards. They will throw the ball, I know he mentioned a little bit. Obviously, that's probably their second thing that they want to do is pass the ball when they run the ball that well. Passing-wise, they're 242 yards. And total net offense, they've got 753 yards of offense, giving up a total of 592 yards. Starting lineups tonight, I'm just trying to see if we're getting the offense or defense going. We got to get the coin toss done as well. Offensively, for T area, number 61, Theek Luol. Number 70, he's a 6'3", 220-pound junior. Number 75, Dawson Bunkowski. He's 6'1", 220 pounds. Number 78, Trey Krell, 6'3", 280. Number 52, Gavin Stonke, 6'1", 205-pound junior. Number 66, Tyson DeYoung, 6'3", 220-pound senior. Wide receiver, number 3, Lane Sieber. He's 6'3", 190 pounds. Wide receiver, number 10, Griffin Wiebinga. He's 6'4", 190 pounds. Both of the receivers are juniors. And a third wide receiver they list is number 5, Adam Berglund at 5'10", 195, another junior. Fullback, number 28, Hayden Belos, 6'3", 220 pounds. And Cade Korleski is a 6'2", 190-pound senior running back. And their quarterback is number 8, Mitch Grant, 6'4", 190-pound junior. So lineup-wise, they look like they're pretty heavy with the junior class, it appears, here tonight. For Watertown, let's see if we can pick them out as we go here. I don't have their starting lineups. They're doing the cheerleaders. I don't have their cheerleading lineups. But obviously led in the backfield by number 20, Lincoln Scott. He's a senior running back, linebacker at 5'11", 205 pounds. Quarterback-wise, Caden Himrick, a 5'8", 155-pound junior. Cutler Swenson is one of the receivers that he'll be looking for tonight, a 6'2", 170 pounds. And let's see, also kicker Carson Schlott. I know last year when these two teams matched up down a tee, Watertown, I believe, kicked 5 field goals and came away with a victory. So hopefully we see some of the same tonight here at the Alan Mitchell Field. Why don't we take a two-minute timeout? We'll be back for the kickoff here, and we'll be ready for some Arrow football.
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